0: 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A voice of faith, a voice of light, guiding hearts through day and night. 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
2: The hijrah is not defeat. It is long-term planning. But I want to be accurate here. The prophetic hijrah is not that you run away from difficulty to live a comfortable life. I'm being honest, factual. If you want to have a good job, you want to go live somewhere, great. But when you say hijrah, then you are invoking a religious sentiment. Dear Muslims, in a few days, insha'Allah ta'ala, we will be celebrating yet another new Hijri Islamic year, the year of 1448 Hijrah. And it is around this time every single year that our khutaba and our scholars remind us of the Hijrah and remind us of the stories of the Hijrah and remind us lessons of the Hijrah. And indeed, I myself have given such khutbas, and so many other people have. The tawakkul shown, the sabr of Abu Bakr, the yaqeen of the Prophet sallallahu alaihi wasallam, the amazing stories of Umm Ba'bad, the prediction of Suraqa, that you're going to wear the bangles of Circes, of Kisra, of Persia. All of these are great and amazing stories, and they need to be told time and time again. But today, inshallah, I wanted to do something different and yet the same. Today, let us look at the story of the Hijrah, but not at a basic level. Rather, at a deeper, advanced analysis of what the Hijrah teaches us here as Muslims in America. So today, inshallah ta'ala, we'll look at the story of the Hijrah, but in more critical detail. From a philosophical angle, from an angle that is more 3D, looking ahead, trying to understand the symbolism of this reality of leaving Mecca and migrating to Medina and extracting from it lessons that inshallah ta'ala will shape our lives even here as we are. And we will extract five such lessons. The first of them, let us examine the philosophy of the Hijrah. The very concept of leaving a place where one called home, where one worked not 1, 20, 30, but 13 years for the sake of Islam, and 40 years establishing one's regular career and life. Imagine walking away from all of that and going to a new land, a land that there were no ties, no biological kin, no infrastructure that you can yet trust. So the question arises, why the hijrah? If somebody were to look at the hijrah from a purely secular lens, if somebody didn't have iman, didn't understand the philosophy of Islam, some might argue, and again I'm speaking from those perspectives, that this looks like a running away, looks like a loss, looks like a defeat. You didn't succeed, so khalas, you pack your bags and you move on. But anybody who says so has a very narrow-minded understanding, because the hijrah is not spiritual defeat. It is strategic strategy and long-term intelligence. The hijrah is not defeat. It is long-term planning. And this teaches us a reality that when we have a vision, when we have a goal, when we are assigned a task, we must put in our best efforts. But sometimes, at times, we might assess that our strategy is not working. And it's not in our best interest for the same goal to maintain the same strategy. And therefore, if we change route, we change course, but the goal is still the same, this is not defeat. At times we have to walk away from that which we love, from that which we have established. At times we have to change careers in the middle of our lives. Our goal might be the same, our vision might be the same, but strategies change. And the hijrah teaches us that what is important is not the methodology, it is the long-term vision and goal. The hijrah teaches us that you can change how you get there, but get there you must. You need to reach the pleasure of Allah. You need to establish the religion of Islam. You need to bring about izzah to this deen. And how you do so, you will weigh the pros and cons. You will see what needs to be done. And then you will weigh when I should make that change. And therefore, do not be disheartened.

heartened. If one strategy of yours fails, that doesn't mean you will fail. Do not be disheartened if there's an impediment, a roadblock. If you lose something that was precious to you, the Prophet ﷺ lost so much, so many of his family and friends, so many of the Sahaba were persecuted, they lost their lives in Mecca. And yet he didn't leave at that time. He waited, and when the pros outweighed the cons, when Allah gave him the green light, he then moved to another location. The hijrah is not an escape. The hijrah is not running away. The hijrah is a strategic shift and a relocation with the same goal in mind. And by the way, this also needs to be pointed out, a small footnote in this point number one. And this is a bit of a sensitive topic, but I will say so. Some of our brethren in this country, they are talking about hijrah, hijrah, hijrah. And they like to go to nice, cushy jobs, other places in the world. May Allah bless them. It's halal to live anywhere. But I want to be accurate here. The prophetic hijrah is not that you run away from difficulty to live a comfortable life. I'm being honest, factual. If you want to have a good job, you want to go live somewhere, great. But when you say hijrah, then you are invoking a religious sentiment. If you say it's a good career, I want to hear the adhan, I want to go live in a country, khalas, it's good. Ardullahi wasi'a. But to say that this is for the sake of Islam, I'm sorry, I'm going to give a gentle pushback here. The Prophet ﷺ himself was persecuted. He lost loved ones. Sahaba died. When the going gets tough, you don't just run away. Only when all other doors were shut, we're getting that to point number two. Otherwise, he remained in Mecca. Because the goal of hijrah is not comfortable living. The goal of hijrah is when you have no mechanism of doing something positive where you are, then you go and do something positive somewhere else. Hijrah is not for a cushy, comfortable job and career. Hijrah is not running away when life gets difficult. Hijrah is establishing bigger legacies. So, brutally honest question, those that want to go to, wherever they want to go, I don't want to mention countries' names, whatever countries you go, may Allah bless you, wherever you go. Brutally honest question to those that are migrating to those lands. Are you increasing your legacy in the Akhirah? Are you doing something for the deen and dunya that will bring you a greater reward? Or are you doing something for your own personal comfort, which is halal? I'm not saying that it's wrong, but don't invoke hijrah as if you are following the prophetic footsteps. The prophetic footsteps, you go in one difficult situation to bring about a greater cause, a greater legacy when all doors are shut. And so the prophetic hijrah is not comfortable living. The prophetic hijrah is maximizing legacy. And that's what I say to all of our Muslims in this land and all over the world. Where can you contribute the most to the deen? The question is not, where can I live a comfortable life? Mecca was difficult. Mecca was very difficult. Have you forgotten Bilal being dragged in the streets? Then the Prophet did make hijrah. Have you forgotten Ammar and Yasir and Sumayya being tortured to death or almost to death? The Prophet didn't run away to Medina because life got difficult. That's not hijrah. Hijrah is only a last resort when you cannot increase your legacy where you are. When for the cause of Allah the doors are shut. Not when the salaries are greater. Not when life is better. If you want to go for dunya, go for dunya, no problem. Don't use the term hijrah. Go for greater dunya, ardullahi wasi'a. But hijrah is a strategic move for the sake of Allah subhanahu wa ta'ala to maximize your legacy. So this is the first point, the philosophy of the hijrah. And we learn from it. Tactics can change. Locations can change. Geographies can change. That is all fine. And it is not a failure. Because sometimes, even in those tactics, it's not as if Mecca was a failure. A'udhu billah. Mecca laid the foundations for the conquest of Mecca. The preaching of Mecca got you the best of all the Muslim converts, the muhajirun. The creme de la creme are from the converts of Mecca. In no way, sense or measure was Mecca a waste of time. But once Mecca dries up, once the opportunities dry up, this leads us to the second point, and that is the timing of the hijrah. So the first was the philosophy of the hijrah. The second, the timing of the hijrah. When do you know when a tactic that you are wanting to do is not useful? When do you know it's time to move on? Well, in the case of the Prophet sallallahu alaihi wasallam, it's a different thing for him. Allah tells him. So that is a divine ordainment. And the Prophet ﷺ was waiting for the commandment of the hijrah. Allah had told him, you're going to migrate. But he couldn't leave on his own.
He cannot do anything on his own. So he tells Abu Bakr as-Siddiq, and Abu Bakr as-Siddiq purchases Qaswa, and he purchases the other camel 2 years before the hijrah. The preparation for the hijrah began. Abu Bakr radiallahu anhu made the preparations, the plan, the template. It's all ready, but they're waiting for Allah's command to come. Months go by, years go by. 2 years after, then Allah says to the Prophet, go to Medina. Now, we don't have that communication. That's only for prophets. So what should we do? For us, there is no absolute certainty. This leads us to my second point. And that is, all of us throughout our lives, we're going to have to make difficult decisions. Take comfort and consolation that sometimes you have to leave the known and go to the unknown. You leave the known of Mecca. You leave the known of your neighborhood, your family, your friends, and you go to the unknown of Medina. The unknown of who knows, these people are promising to protect and support. I don't know the future. At times, for the sake of Allah, you need to make that decision. But how do you know? Here, the Sharia gives us certain tools, certain halal cheat codes. Of them, constant dua to Allah to help you. Years before the hijrah, the Prophet was making dua to Allah. Oh Allah, bless me with a land that will be safe for me. Years before, dua is being done. You begin with dua. Everything begins with that conversation with Allah. Secondly, for us, and the Prophet didn't need this, but for us, Salat al-Istikhara. Turn to Allah and pray Salat al-Istikhara for every major decision. Is it time to leave this company? Is it time that this relationship is not going to be fruitful? We should move on. Is it time that this tactic I'm doing, is it time? Only Allah knows. Istikhara with Allah subhanahu wa ta'ala. Sincere istikhara. And then three, istishara. Asking those that know the realities. Asking people of reputation and knowledge and wisdom. And even in the hijrah, we learn certain glimpse. Even though the timing came from Allah, the strategy came from the people. How to migrate. The techniques, the tactics that were used. Abu Bakr as-Siddiq, his son Abdullah, Asma, binti Abi Bakr, and then Abdullah ibn Urayqid, that specialist guide that was hired. The guide that knew ways that were unknown to everybody else. They had to search for somebody like that. They had to hire a person they could trust. A person whose word was worth more than 100 gold, 100 camels. He would be loyal to Abu Bakr and the Prophet ﷺ over 100 camels of Quraysh. That took a while. Abdullah ibn Urayqi wasn't just hired on the spot. Strategy, years of planning, figuring out who we should hire for this person. That is talent. So the second point, timing of making big decisions. In the end of the day, nobody is going to inspire you like the Prophet was inspired. You're on your own, but you have Allah. You have the istikhara. You have dua. And then Allah tells you, وَأَمْرُهُمْ شُورَى بَيْنَهُمْ. Whenever they do a command, whenever they enact a policy, they consult the people amongst themselves. Go to people who know this reality. Ask them, listen to them, listen to their pros and cons. In the end of the day, the timing will be based upon you weighing the pros and cons. And if you look at Mecca and Medina, we can derive the pros and cons. Medina was potentially a fertile place. It was unknown, but there were indications 3 years of the people of Medina telling the Prophet, come. It's not one off. It wasn't just one conversation. 3 years of trust being developed. And Mecca is drying up with no conversion for years. Nobody converted to Islam for the last final years. It's pretty clear now that, okay, this well is drying up now. No, nothing is happening. Persecution increasing. And then the final straw, we will assassinate the Prophet ﷺ and the Muslims. Khalas, okay, all doors have been shut. The non-Muslims, the Quraysh, are going to resort to assassination? They've never done this in their whole history. They will break every law in their book. They will tear up their own constitution in their animosity of Islam. Okay, so now the pros and cons are obvious. Mecca has shut its good for the time being. Medina has potential good. So now we will go to Medina and leave Mecca. That timing came from Allah. But the reality is all of us, when we make any major decision, we will have to weigh out the pros and cons and then see what Allah subhanahu wa ta'ala has opened for us. So generally speaking, when the goal really becomes unattainable in your own tactic, and another tactic has the potential, nobody knows the future. You cannot be certain. Medina was unknown. But Mecca is a known right now failing. Right now it's not working. And Medina is an unknown potential. Khalas.
then we will try this over that and put our trust in Allah. As Allah says in the Quran, once you've done istikhara, once you've done istishara, فَإِذَا عَزَمْتَ

told, they didn't change their plans. They keep on going. فَإِذَا عَزَمْتَ فَتَوَكَّلْ عَلَى اللَّهِ. That is the second point of benefit from the hijrah. The third point, we talked about the philosophy, we talked about the timing. Let us now look at the societal implications of the hijrah. A lot of people don't realize that the hijrah is really the announcement of the formalization of Islam as a new order in the world. How so? The Prophet ﷺ was living in Mecca. And in Mecca, they have jahiliyyah. They have the tribal system. Everything is based upon your lineage, your skin color, who you are. And Islam is not based upon lineage. Islam is not based upon skin color. Islam is based upon ummah. We are one ummah. By migrating from Mecca to Medina, the Prophet ﷺ is breaking the jahili order of tribalism. The Quraysh have nothing to do with me, even though they are my blood. From now on, I am no longer tied by their infrastructure. And I'm going to embrace a strange people by blood. A new nation by tribe. They have nothing in common with me ethnically. They are not my peoples tribally. But they are my peoples ummatically. The hijrah is the announcement of the breaking of jahiliyyah and the establishing of Islam. The new order is not going to be based upon the ties of pagan jahiliyyah. The new order is going to be based upon the ties of Islam. Inna hadhihi ummatukum ummatan wahida. Innama al-mu'minuna ikhwa. Your new bonds are going to be the bonds of Islam, not the bonds of jahiliyyah. So the hijrah is the clearest demarcation between jahiliyyah and between Islam when it comes to the civilizational aspect. And this is best demonstrated when the Prophet sallallahu alaihi wasallam migrated. The first thing that he did, he paired together every muhajir with every ansari. You are now one family. This is establishing a new order. I'm no longer following the jahili system, Qurashi and Hudali and Tamim. No. We are now Muslims together. And we will establish a new understanding of what it means to be a society. So the hijrah is a socio-political rupture. It is cutting off jahiliyyah and showing the world this works. And it will work. And it did work. Never had any society in Arabia been established based upon such audacious claims, such amazing claims. Doesn't matter who you are, if you're a Muslim, you're one of us. No society had been like this. And the hijrah is exactly that. Anybody who's a Muslim, fadlan, come to Medina. And if you're not, you're welcome here, and these are a separate set of laws here. That new society, the hijrah, establishes it, and it really shows you that Islam is being manifested as an entire system that can flourish. And that's another reality of the hijrah. What the hijrah did, it changed Islam from being mere theory, mere talk, into a practical mission, into the seeds of an actual civilization. That's what the hijrah does. The fourth lesson we learn from the hijrah, the sacrifice that the hijrah embodies. The sacrifice. In order to achieve much, you must sacrifice much. And the more you sacrifice for the sake of Allah, the greater you will achieve. لَن تَنَالُوا الْبِرَّ حَتَّى تُنْفِقُوا مِمَّا تُحِبُّونَ. You will never attain piety until you give up and donate that which you love. Sabr, sacrifice, nasr, it will only come after you have demonstrated to Allah you are worthy of that nasr from Allah subhanahu wa ta'ala. Nobody can achieve greatness. Nobody can establish legacy without putting in sacrifice. And the Prophet sallallahu alaihi wasallam demonstrated that reality. To give up his native land, he had lived there 53 years. He knew no other neighborhood other than his own. No other clan other than his own. No other city other than his own. He gave up Mecca. As he's leaving, he cannot help but sob and cry. As he's leaving Mecca, he turns around. He looks at Mecca. The tears are coming out of his face. He's leaving his land and his people. He's leaving everything he's comfortable with. And he says to Mecca, metaphorically speaking to Mecca, you are the most beloved city to me. And were it not for the fact I'm forced to leave you, I would never have left you. He cannot bear it. When the Sahaba migrate to Medina, Abu Bakr radiallahu anhu falls sick. They think he's going to die.
They think

He's going to die. Aisha literally thinks, I'm going to have to bury my father. He falls so sick. He begins becoming delirious, and he thinks he's in Mecca, even though he's in Medina. He thinks he's in Mecca, and he says, I don't mind going back to Mecca, being tortured in Mecca, being dragged through the thorns of Mecca, rather than be in the strangeness of Medina. He said this in the first few months, and the Prophet ﷺ had to make special dua to Allah. Oh Allah, allow us to love Medina even more than we used to love Mecca. And Allah granted them that dua. So love of Medina came into their hearts, and love of Medina remains in our hearts because of that dua. We love Medina because the Prophet ﷺ made dua that the people of Iman love Medina. My point being, sacrifice. You want to achieve something? And that is for anything, dunyawi even. You want to be good in the dunya? You want to have a good job, good degree? You're going to have to put in the sacrifice. Without sacrifice, legacies will never be achieved. And the hijrah teaches us this. Like the Prophet ﷺ said, أَلَا إِنَّ سِلْعَةَ اللَّهِ غَالِيَةً أَلَا إِنَّ سِلْعَةَ اللَّهِ الْجَنَّةِ Know that the merchandise Allah is offering you is very expensive. Know that merchandise is Jannah. To purchase that merchandise, you have to put in sacrifice. So, the hijrah teaches us, sacrifice is essential in order to accomplish much. And the fifth and final lesson, and again, much can be said, but just to derive some more deeper points of the hijrah. The fifth lesson from the hijrah. The psychology of early Muslims choosing the hijrah as their calendar. We all know, we've done the story, I've said it here on this minbar. The Prophet ﷺ didn't institute the calendar. The calendar came from Umar ibn al-Khattab radiallahu anhu. In the time of the Khulafa, in the time of Umar radiallahu anhu, they came together, we need a calendar, we're a new civilization, we need a calendar. When should we begin the year? What's the first year? And everybody gave different suggestions until finally, what did they all decide? They decided the Hijrah is really the most important date to begin year number one. Some had said the birth of the Prophet ﷺ, some had said the death, some had said the conquest of Mecca, some had said the battle of Badr. Lots of opinions, you know, in the gathering. And by the way, this show Shura. Umar didn't just snap his fingers and say, I decide. No Muslim ruler should do this. Rather, he called all of the senior members in the masjid. And he said, we need a calendar. When should be year number one? And they're all discussing until organically the conversation unites upon, yes, let us choose the hijrah as year number one. How is that important? Why is that important? Honestly, if I were there, I think I would have thought the conquest of Mecca is the most important. But if you look at it, it shows the difference in my psychology and theirs. We are short-minded people. We want victory right here and now. And everything for us is the victory. The hijrah does not represent the victory. The hijrah represents the hope. The hijrah is planting the seeds. The hijrah is the new dawn. The hijrah is the new opportunity. For Muslims, that was what they're looking at. When did we have the real opportunity to thrive? They're not looking at the ending. They're not looking at the culmination that's going to come. But the hijrah is the dawn. It's the new day. It is the time that we can finally think and do something. We can finally achieve. We can finally have hope that we didn't have in Mecca. It is as if every single day for us is a new dawn. Every day is a new opportunity. Every day should give us that anticipation. And whether we live to see the conquest of Mecca in our personal lives or not, that's not relevant. It's not relevant. We are able to do something. We're able to achieve something. We're able to lay the foundations. And whether we live to see the end or not is not the point. Allah will judge us based upon input, not based upon the conquest of Mecca output. Allah will judge us what we tried to do. And so for me, the psychology of them choosing the date of the hijrah, it is as if they're demonstrating for us what is important is the opportunity to change. What is important, you are trying your best to do something. And with that spirit, they remembered the hijrah, how it made them feel. They remembered the joy it gave them. They remembered the whole change it brought them from being persecuted to now being allowed to do something. That's why they all said, yes, hijrah is the most seminal date in our minds. So for us, my dear brothers and sisters, it is as if we have the opportunity to benefit from the hijrah every single day. The Prophet sallallahu alaihi wasallam left Mecca only once on the hijrah. But every believer can perform the hijrah every single day. Every day we can leave behind something for the sake of Allah subhanahu wa ta'ala. Every day we can
can sacrifice for greater good. Every day we can strategize. Every day we can aspire for greater highs and greater legacies. The hijrah is a story that didn't just happen once. It is literally something that can happen in our hearts every single day. This is the message that I want to leave you with, my dear brothers and sisters. The hijrah is not a one-off event. It is a paradigm of transformation. It is a philosophy of how we view and we live our lives. May Allah subhanahu wa ta'ala bless us with the Quran, and may He make us of those who is verses that they understand and applies halal and haram through our lifespan. Ask Allah's forgiveness. You as well ask Him for His the Ghafoor and the Rahman. Mm-hmm.

0: In the name of God, the Merciful, the Beneficent. All praise is due to Allah, Lord of the worlds. And may peace and blessings be upon our Prophet Muhammad and upon his righteous family and companions. Allah says in the glorious Quran,
1: أَلَا بِذِكْرِ اللَّهِ تَطْمَئِنُّ الْقُلُوبِ
0: Verily in the remembrance of Allah do hearts find rest. This contains a number of remembrances for you to recite in the morning and in the evening. We hope that you will reap its rewards and spread its blessings. In the morning and in the evening, recite Ayatul Kursi once.

We have reached the evening, and at this very time, unto Allah belongs all sovereignty, and all praise is for Allah. None has the right to be worshipped except Allah alone without any partner. To Him belongs all sovereignty and all praise, and He is over all things omnipotent. My Lord, I ask for the good of this night and the good of what follows it, and I take refuge in You from the evil of this night and the evil of what follows it. My Lord, I take refuge in You from laziness and senility. My Lord, I take refuge in You from torment in the fire and punishment in the grave. In the evening, say,

O Allah, by your leave we have reached the evening, and by your leave we have reached the morning. By your leave we live and die, and unto you is our return. In the morning and in the evening, say,

O Allah, you are my Lord. None has the right to be worshipped except you. You created me, and I am your servant, and I abide by your covenant and promise as best as I can. I take refuge in you from the evil of that which I have committed. I acknowledge your favor upon me, and I acknowledge my sin, so forgive me, for verily none can forgive sin except you. In the evening, recite the following four times.

O Allah, verily I have reached the evening and call on you, the bearers of your throne, your angels, and all of your creation, to witness that you are Allah. None has the right to be worshipped except you alone without any partner, and that Muhammad is your servant and messenger. In the evening, say,

O Allah, whatever blessing upon which I or any of your creation have retired is from you alone, without any partner, so for you is all praise and unto you is all thanks. In the morning and in the evening, recite the following three times.

O Allah, grant my body health. O Allah, grant my hearing health. O Allah, grant my sight health. None has the right to be worshipped except you. O Allah, I take refuge with you from disbelief and poverty, and I take refuge with you from the punishment of the grave. None has the right to be worshipped except you. In the morning and in the evening, recite the following 7 times.

Allah is sufficient for me. None has the right to be worshipped except Him. Upon Him I rely, and He is the Lord of the exalted throne. In the morning and in the evening, say,

O Allah, I ask you for pardon and well-being in this life and the next. O Allah, I ask you for pardon and well-being in my religious and worldly affairs, and my family and my wealth. O Allah, veil my weaknesses and set at ease my dismay. O Allah, preserve me from the front and from behind, and on my right and on my left and from above, and I take refuge with you lest I be swallowed up by the earth.

O Allah, knower of the unseen and the seen, creator of the heavens and the earth, Lord and sovereign of all things, I bear witness that none has the right to be worshipped except you. I take refuge in you from the evil of my soul and from the evil and shirk of the devil, and from committing wrong against my soul or bringing such upon any other Muslim. In the morning and in the evening, recite the following 3 times.

In the name of Allah, with whose name nothing is harmed on earth nor in the heavens, and He is the All-Seeing, the All-Knowing. In the morning and in the evening, recite the following 3 times.

I am pleased with Allah as a Lord, and Islam as a religion, and with Muhammad, peace and blessings be upon him, as a prophet. In the morning and in the evening, recite the following 3 times.

I am pleased with Allah as a Lord, and Islam as a religion, and with Muhammad, peace and blessings be upon him, as a prophet. In the morning and in the evening, say,

O ever-living, O self-subsisting and supporter of all, by your mercy I seek assistance. Rectify for me all of my affairs, and do not leave me to myself even for the blink of an eye. In the evening, say,

We have reached the evening, and at this very time all sovereignty belongs to Allah, Lord of the worlds. O Allah, I ask you for the good of this night, its opening, its triumph, its light, its blessing, and its guidance. And I take refuge in you from the evil of this night and the evil of that which follows it. In the evening, say,

0: We retire upon the fitrah of Islam and the word of pure faith and upon the religion of our Prophet Muhammad, peace and blessings be upon him, and the religion of our forefather Ibrahim, who was a Muslim and of true faith and was not of those who associate others with Allah. In the morning and in the evening, recite 100 times,
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0: How perfect Allah is, and I praise Him. 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
0: 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In the morning and in the evening, recite 10 times.

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2: Assalamu alaikum wa rahmatullahi ta'ala wa barakatuh. 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My beloved brethren, most respected elders, friends and colleagues, tonight's dars is on the topic of hijrah. Hijrah is the migration of the Prophet sallallahu alaihi wasallam from Mecca to Medina. And my aim is, bi-ithnillahi tabaraka wa ta'ala, to go through this very significant journey and draw lessons out of it for mine in your day-to-day lives. Because in the absence of that, it's nice entertainment, but you don't walk away with valuables for you to practice on in your life. So Allah Rabbul Izzah grant me the tawfiq to do what is right in this topic, inshallah. So just a bit of context. The Prophet sallallahu alaihi wasallam, at the age of 40, is summoned to the office of prophethood. So Muhammad ibn Abdullah became Muhammad Rasulullah at the age of 40. The requirement of the office of prophethood is to declare that none is worthy of worship except for one Allah, and then that Muhammad sallallahu alaihi wasallam is his messenger. Now, it seems simple to me and you in 2020 to say La ilaha illallah. And it's only simple to me and you because of the sacrifices that they had to pay so that you could utter it with such comfort. But when they uttered it, it was the most revolutionary statement a person could utter. Do you know why? You see, the word says, La ilaha illallah. There is none worthy of worship except for one Allah. To who? To an Arab population who had 360 gods outside the Kaaba and inside the Kaaba, and to whom they were excessively devout. Notice I say a couple of things here, yeah? An Arab population. Like, these are individuals created in the furnace of the desert. They have seen difficulties of the element, harshness of climate, life and death and its challenges, and they've faced it as only as they could. Since childhood, since birth, they're given away to other tribes to rear and bring up so that they could grow up with the spirit of freedom. And do you understand? That Arab, from that time, with the sword by his side, with idols to whom he is so devout, Khalid ibn al-Walid states that my father sacrificed 100 camels for one idol. It sounds like numbers, huh? I vouch on your behalf. There is not a person here that has in one instance sacrificed 100 goats for Allah, forget about camels, in one instance. He sacrificed 100 camels out of what? Out of his devotion to his idol. So to that Arab man and that time where there's no protection of law. And that Arab man who was so passionate about his idols, so obedient to the tradition of his forefathers, Muhammad Rasulullah comes and says, none of these are correct. None of these have the right to be worshipped. The only one that deserves worship is the one mighty Lord above the heavens. Can you imagine what it did to that society? And times have changed, you know. I will give you an example so you understand mentality. So in Arab history, there's this man called Amr ibn Kulthum. He was what they call Sayyid al-Qawm, you know, a leader of a tribe. In that time, there was another Amr, the son of Hind, who had reached a level where the other tribes called him king. Do you understand me? So hard to do in tribal systems to accept someone as king, but means the man has reached a level of power and intellect and capability and capacity that now they refer to him as king. So this king invited Amr ibn Kulthum, the leader of a tribe, and invited his mom with him. Are you with me? So the women sat in a chamber on the other side of the tent, you know, with a partition if you like, and the men are sitting here, and this leader of the tribe is sitting in front of the king. His mom is next door. The mother of the king told the mother of this tribal leader, can you pass me that pot of water? She considered it an insult to her that I am the mother of the leader of a tribe and you have just delegated a task to me. So adaban, she said, whoever owns the pot has more right to it. Like your pot, handle it yourself, don't ask me for it. The mother of the king insisted. This lady shouted out, oh, the disgrace of our tribe. I want you to note the sensitivities, you see. Amr ibn Kulthum is sitting in front of the king. This king, you know, like you guys watch this Ortogul thing, they used to have a sword hanging at the back. So his sword as a symbol of authority was behind him, the king. So Amr jumped up, took the sword and sheathed it, cut off the head of the king. Why? Because my mother's insulted because your mother asked her for a pot of water. Do you understand what I'm saying? To these people, Muhammad ibn Abdullah comes, Rasulullah, that forget about pots of water, all these gods are false. And not only that, لَقَدْ كُنْتُمْ أَنْتُمْ وَآبَاؤُكُمْ فِي ضَلَالٍ مُبِينٍ. You were wrong, your forefathers were wrong. The natural reaction was that feathers are ruffled, people feel insulted. You know, you get consequences, insults, torture, imprisonment, execution, the whole shebang. Is it my voice or the mics? So long as they can hear, I'm okay.
3: Chair, there's a very, very, very bad announcement. There's a silver Camry that needs to be moved.
2: Khair, inshallah. So, problem started for the Muslims. And you know the stories. Bilal was punished the way Bilal was punished. Sumayya was, killed the way she was killed. Ammar was burnt on coal, and the stories continued. And the early Muslim population bore the brunt of this for some 13 years. The Prophet ﷺ in particular, for 13 years. So here's my first lesson for tonight. Lesson number one. Whatever task is in front of you, don't give up too quickly. Like preaching to these people was not an easy task. The Prophet himself has been strangled. The Prophet himself, alayhi afdhalu salatu wa atammu taslim, the intestines of a camel was poured on his back. They bore the difficulties. But learn from this that whatever it is in life that you tackle, whether it's a course you want to study, or a career you're pursuing, or a new business, or some kind of aspiration where you want to build a masjid, or whatever it is, don't give up quickly. So for 13 long years, the Prophet sallallahu alaihi wasallam and the ashab persisted in this da'wah. After 13 years, the Quraysh eventually had enough. They tried all the other stuff. Now they came up with another plan. You see, in the tribal system, if you kill someone from a tribe, whether he's right or wrong, the tribe will stand up to defend their man. Are you with me? So the system was, help your brother whether he is right or wrong. Because, if you decide, khalas, it's okay, you kill that one, and then tomorrow another one, they knew the system well. So you stick by your man irrespective, tribal system. So the Prophet has a tribe, sallallahu alayhi wa sallam, Banu Hashim, will not give up their man. The rest of the clans of the Quraysh recognized that if we try to hurt Muhammad sallallahu alayhi wa sallam, we will have to bear the brunt of Banu Hashim. And no one wanted to do that civil war. So after a while they concocted this plan. That instead of one single man or one single tribe attacking Muhammad, each clan send a warrior. Each warrior strike once, stab once. So that the blood of the Rasul alayhi afdhalu salatu wa tammu taslim gets distributed amidst everyone. And then Banu Hashim cannot fight every tribe together. So we will settle and we'll pay the blood money if we need to. Devious plan. When the plan was about to be executed, when they agreed on this and they're about to action it, now Jibreel comes to the Prophet sallallahu alaihi wasallam, Ya Rasul, permission has been granted for you to migrate. After 13 years. Second lesson for tonight. There comes a point in any venture, whether it's a course you're trying to study, a degree you're pursuing, business idea you have, an entrepreneurial ambition you have, you try, a relationship you're pursuing, irrespective, do you understand me? You've tried long enough, it hasn't worked out. And obviously, the halal, your husband and wife type thing. Like you're trying to make it work, it's not working. You've invested long enough into it. The environment has become adversely toxic for everyone. There comes a time where it becomes very clear that, listen, I have to pull the plug on this. This will not become a success. Know when to pull the plug as well. When to look for greener pastures. When to say, listen, I did my best on this business, but now it's just bleeding me to death. Khalas, I'll shut it down. This career has become too much. I had full black hair a month ago and now it's gone gray. Time to move on. Do you understand? but give it a good go first. But also know when to wrap up. Because dear one's life is short. No point repeating the same mistake over and over and over and hoping for a different result. So it became a time where Allah Rabbul Izzah instructed the Rasul that Makkah is saturated, move on. So now the Prophet sallallahu alaihi wasallam, knowing what's happening, goes to the house of Abu Bakr as-Siddiq. Live the moment. So the whole city has decided, passed the law, the bill, that this man should be executed, assassinated. All the powers of the institution, the clans, have decided that they will enact it. It's a scary time to live. Like, put yourself in a situation where forget about the whole society, just a little gang somewhere has decided to come and egg your house, you will have a sleepless night, you know. You'll put little cameras here and there trying to catch this person. That's an egg. Now they were assassinating the Prophet sallallahu alaihi wasallam. Times are tense. So the Prophet went to the house of Abu Bakr as-Siddiq radiyallahu anhu wa ardah. And he said, vacate the house. Like as in, send everyone out. Meaning, I have something to tell you. It's top secret. So Abu Bakr said, radiyallahu anhu, says, this is Aisha, you betrothed, and this is her sister, and this is your family. Whatever you need to say, it's safe. So the Prophet sallallahu alaihi wasallam said that Allah has given me permission to migrate to Medina. So Abu Bakr radiallahu anhu says, إِذَنْ الصُّحْبَةُ يَا رَسُولُ اللَّهِ. Then companionship, O Prophet of Allah. The Prophet confirmed. Our mother Aisha says, it was the first time I saw a person cry out of joy. And أَيُّ شَرَفٍ بَعْدَ هَذَا. That I will be the exclusive companion of the Prophet sallallahu alaihi wasallam through the most blessed of journeys, and this is the hijrah. You see, there are certain journeys in Islam which are pivotal, that changed everything. The first one is Isra and Mi'raj. Notice certain similarities. I just say it as points to note. Isra and Mi'raj, it changed and brought something that is part of our everyday five times a day. The Salah. And in that journey, Allah chose the companion, and it is Jibreel. And Jibreel brought the ride, and it is the Buraq. And spiritually it changed our situation till Qiyamah come. The second most significant journey is the Hijrah. Allah chose Abu Bakr as a companion, and Abu Bakr brought the rights. This journey changed Islam from a da'wah, you know, trying to survive in a hostile environment, to a system which in a few days had its own government. Very significant. But I come back to my point. So Abu Bakr as-Siddiq radiallahu anhu, can I make another point here as a point to listen? This is my fourth point. The fourth point is, notice that in this time of difficulty, the Prophet sallallahu alaihi wasallam goes to Abu Bakr as-Siddiq. And Abu Bakr, we know, is the childhood friend of the Prophet sallallahu alaihi wasallam. In English, they say it beautifully. They say, a friend in need is a friend indeed. Like in friendship, make sure your people that your friends and family can rely on. And I understand there are those who will say, listen, I'm not good at this. In that case, let your friends and family know that, listen, Habibi, in the fun times I'm really good, but don't come for difficulty to me, you know, because it'll be anticlimactic. The guy comes, Habibi, I need help, you guy can't do it, you know. So therefore, a friend in need is a friend indeed. And Abu Bakr radiallahu anhu was a friend. And dear ones, this next point is when you're choosing friends, make sure you choose people that are there for you in times of difficulty. And people who bring you closer to Allah Rabbul Izzah. You understand? Friendship affects you like nothing affects you. Because normally, a normal human being comes to you with a proposal, an idea. You will take it with a pinch of salt. Your defense mechanisms are on alert. You know, the flags have been spotted. Walls are up. You're careful. With friends, it's a safe environment. You will take everything hook, line, and sinker. That's why friends affect you more than anyone else. Go find a group of people in which you have four smokers and one who's not a smoker. Let them be friends for a few months. Trust me, there will be five smokers pretty quickly. Get four basketball players and a soccer player. That soccer player will become a basketball player pretty soon. Because friends affect you. Very important. Choose friends wisely. Test your friendship. Make sure it is worth it. So Abu Bakr as-Siddiq radiallahu anhu, look at this. For the last few months, Abu Bakr radiallahu anhu has already bought two camels. And he's already been feeding the two camels the best grains in Makkah. Like the best feed in Makkah. Because he's anticipating, this can't last for long. The Rasul will have to emigrate. And when he does, alayhi afdal as-salatu wa atammu taslim, everything has to be ready. So he's been preparing for a couple of months in advance. And this brings us to another point. Preparation. Unfortunately, somewhere along the line, we became a people where we don't prepare for anything. You know, we want to start a business, khalas, inshallah, it will be okay. You know, we want to move to another, everything, it will be fine. Inshallah, mashallah, let's move. But our Salaf were a people who used to do their due diligence. Used to study and analyze and prepare and make sure everything is ready before the day comes. So whatever it is that you do in life, do the due preparation for it. Al-akhdhu bil-asbabi sunnah. To take the means. Use the means is a sunnah. This is not piety to say, nah, I'm going to do this blindly, it will be okay. It is only your inability to do more that now you're relying that, khalas, I will do this and everything will be okay. You're taking a shortcut. So if you're doing a business, if you want to buy a business, look at their tax returns. Have a look at their feasibility studies. Do a cash flow analysis. Do a demography analysis. Does the catchment have enough population to support your business or not? Do what is on you properly and then rely on Allah Rabbul Izzah for the rest. So Abu Bakr as-Siddiq radiallahu anhu now takes the camels and gives it to Amir ibn Fuhayra or Amr ibn Fuhayra to take this to Abdullah ibn Urayqit. Abdullah ibn Urayqit is a guide. Like he knows the ways, the back ways and the, you know, how to get from here to Medina. And notice, to have scouted and headhunted and found the guide and already built a relationship that this is what you'll need to do, be on the ready when I call you, we have to go, and all preparation. So the camels are taken to Abdullah ibn Uraiqit. The Rasul alayhi afdal as-salatu wa atammu taslim goes back home. In the house of the Rasul is the belongings of the people of Mecca. Like this one has deposited some wealth with him. Ya Muhammad, you are trustworthy, so look after this gold for me. And look, I am traveling, look after this for me. Here's the shield that is very expensive. Look, do you understand? I'm not sure if it's clear for you. It's the same people that are coming to assassinate him. Like they hate him enough, dislike him enough, annoyed with him enough to have signed off on his execution, yet can't help but trust him nonetheless. They hate him enough to kill him, but trust him enough to bank with him. Next lesson. Dear ones, become people that are indispensable to your surroundings, that they might not like your beard and your prayer and this and that, but yet they say, listen, he is the most trustworthy individual you'll find. Him, nah, they don't lie, they're not like that. And his job, oh, professional. If you want it done right, go take her to that one. Build personalities that although they might dislike, but they can't help but come to. Learn that one. So, he tells Ali ibn Abi Talib, Ya Ali, take this to that person and give this one to that other person, and then this one return to this one, and so on and so forth. And then the day is passing, darkness starts to come. And the Rasul notices alayhi afdhal as-salatu wa atammu taslim that the warriors start to trickle in. And they surround the house of the Rasul. Alayhi afdhal as-salatu wa atammu taslim. Now Ali ibn Abi Talib is a relatively young man. So the Prophet tells Ali, lie down in my bed and cover yourself with my shawl. And Ali knows why the tribesmen are here. What is he asking? Like the one on this bed, they want to kill. Now you lie down here. Do you see it requires heart? It requires courage, requires valor, bravery. And he is the... Am I giving too many lessons? Are you guys going to even remember this? I will ask at the end. وَلِمَ لَا. Now, remember this, dear ones. All men are shackled by fear. Fear of failure, fear of disappointment, fear of the unknown, fear of ambiguity, fear of no. Do you understand? But everything that you want is on the other side of fear. Remember that. Everything, you're stuck in a job you don't like. And yet you are so talented, you are able to go and start your own business venture and probably shine globally. The thing that's holding you back is fear. So as Muslims, we are not a reckless people. Like the saddest thing would be if tomorrow there's a huge news break out, you know, that in Sydney a lot of people have resigned. It's not my... Do you understand? So do your preparation, get ready, save money, see what talent, skill, and there's something you want to pursue. Once everything is ready, make a 2-3 year plan and then say, khalas, now I'm ready to step out of this and step into this. And ala barakatillah, and without any fear, and a strong thiqa in Allah Rabbul Izzah, make your move. So, and courage, important. Teach your kids courage. And I point a difference. Not stupidity, huh? Courage. Courage is not, did he hit you, go knock him back out. That's not courage. Courage is to be able to do the right thing and overstep all the fears required to do that. Do you understand? So part of the competencies of the next generation should be courage. So look at the courage of Abu Bakr to stand around in difficulty, and the courage of Ali ibn Abi Talib to sleep in the bed of a man assigned to be killed. So Ali radiallahu anhu sleeps. The Prophet sallallahu alaihi wasallam watches through the crack of the door, and he sees them. They have gathered around his house. And when the time is right, there's another point here. Notice a very delicate point, that although they've come to assassinate him, they haven't barged into his house. Have you ever noticed? Like, the man's there, what's stopping them? Like, there's some 40 of them, why don't they kick the door in? You think, read the seerah properly. You see, in their culture, it was aib to enter the house of a man when he is with his family. Because night time. So, although we are here, but la yaliq. You know, the Arabs will say they barged into the house of their fellow tribesmen in the middle of the night. So because of that point of honor, they stayed all the way till morning. So even an animosity, have honor. Have honor. And more important than any other case is when things go sour between husband and wife. قال تعالى وَلَا تَنْسَوُ الْفَضْلَ بَيْنَكُمْ. Even when you're departing, divorcing, breaking apart, don't forget decency with one another. Be cordial. Be decent. Be polite. Sometimes there's kids involved. No need for you to pour the poison of the relationship on that child when he comes to you for a weekend and she poisons him against you. Dear ones, this is a very important lesson. By makeup, by the way Allah made you, you are hardwired to love your mom and dad. That wiring cannot be undone and not leave a psychologically damaging mark on the child. Did I make sense? Like, for a mother to try to cut that wiring and reconnect it somewhere else, don't think the child will grow wholesome if you do that. And for a father to try to plant hatred of a mother in the heart of a child, don't think that that child will grow wholesome if you do that. It is in your interest and in the interest of a generation to come to be honorable even at the point of conflict. So they waited outside, the Rasul sees, and then the Prophet ﷺ opens the door reciting, وَجَعَلْنَا مِنْ بَيْنِ أَيْدِيهِمْ صَدًّا وَمِنْ خَلْفِهِمْ صَدًّا فَأَغْشَيْنَاهُمْ فَهُمْ لَا يُبُصِرُونَ. And we put a barrier in their front and another in their hind and blind that they couldn't see. So they're waiting outside, standing, blades drawn, and Muhammad sallallahu alayhi wa sallam walks through them, and they're oblivious to his presence. In one of the aqwal of the Ahl al-Sirah with regards to this, they say there's a man afar, like noticing. Like Abul Qasim is walking through them and he's picking up dirt and putting a bit of sand in each person's head. You know, to say I was here. So he went through like this and made his way to the house of Abu Bakr as-Siddiq. Now Medina is that way. Medina is that way. The Prophet sallallahu alaihi wasallam and Abu Bakr as-Siddiq migrate that way. Ah, the exact expression I was wanting. You see, because the early generation were intelligent, use the faculties Allah has given you. Every Tom, Dick and Harry is going to go that way looking. So if you're going to go that way, you're going to get caught. To put them off, go the opposite direction. To confuse. So they went that way. Some 3 miles away, there's a mountain. Climbing up the mountain, this is Ghar Thawr. Who has gone to Ghar Thawr? MashaAllah, tabarakallah. Habibi, how long did it take you to climb? I'm feeling bad because it took me an hour and a half. Allah bless you. But I tell you, I climbed it. It took me an hour, probably an hour 40 minutes. There's stairs there. And I reached halfway up and my legs had given up. You know, like I was, I looked down, the cars looked small. And I looked up, there was still halfway to go. You know when an adult wants to sit down and cry? Like, what am I supposed to do here, you know? Can't go up, can't go down. So anyway, an hour 40 minutes, that's with stairs. There was no stairs at the time, it was just rock. So I'm guesstimating maybe a 3 hour climb. You know, raw. And our shoes are different. You wear Nikes and Adidas and all that. Theirs was different. And the Prophet sallallahu alaihi wasallam is not 19. What's the age of the Rasul? Huh? 53. Because 40 he became a prophet 13 years later. And he climbs a mountain and behind him are people who are about to come out looking for him. Next lesson for the night. Dear ones, health and fitness is important. Because there are a lot of people under the age of 53 that will not be able to climb that mountain. Yet the Prophet sallallahu alaihi wasallam at the age of 53 is able to climb it in the middle of the night without any torch. Make health and workout as part of your regularly weekly routine. A Muslim should be fit and healthy. A Muslim should be strong. Because you live a better... Here, I met an elderly man. Allah give them Jannah, Ya Rab. I saw him very careful with what he eats. Very careful with what he eats. I said, Uncle, why so careful? He said, I calculate that if I eat the wrong things and become sick, I will be deprived of ibadah for a few days, and I don't have the luxury of time. And neither do you. So at the very least, to be fit and healthy so you could worship Allah properly. So that you could perform the wajibat of deen properly. So that you could earn a halal income for your family properly. So that you could stand up for right properly. You know, a person who's physically strong, physically confident, will be able to speak his mind. You know, no, I don't agree with that. And a person who's physically unconfident will look around and go, listen, just bite your tongue, sweetheart. This could get pretty messy pretty quick. So, physical health and fitness, and this is not just for the brothers. Like from the seerah, our mother Khadija radiallahu anha, by consensus is older than the Rasul. Yet the Prophet sallallahu alayhi wa sallam used to go to Ghar Hira, and she used to go with him at times. And Ghar Hira is just as bad a climb as Ghar Thawr. Yes, she's physically fit enough, although age-wise, with the difference of the Ahlul Ilm, some call her 28 when she was 25 and others 40 when he was 25. So irrespective of whether 3 years older or 15 years older, she's still able to climb a mountain. So, and our sisters need to have the same focus on health and fitness as everyone else. And Allah Rabbul Izzah bless one and all with goodness, ya Rabbi. So the Prophet sallallahu alaihi wasallam and Abu Bakr climb up. Somewhere along the climb, the shoes of the Rasul tears and his feet start to bleed. So Abu Bakr as-Siddiq gets under his arm and tries to carry him up or help him up to make it to the top of the mountain. And they reach a cave, the only one up there called Ghar al-Thawr. I struggle in describing what this cave looks like. But I'll try again because I don't really give up. So I try it whenever I explain. So Ghar al-Thawr, the mouth of the cave is here like that. But the inside of the cave is more roomier. You know, like those pizza ovens. Yes, so the entrance is smaller than the... You know which one I'm talking about, yeah. And inside, in that more roomier area, slightly more roomier area, like as you enter, there's a table made of a rock. Like there's a rock boulder, just solid rock. So at the mouth of the cave, you just see the base of the table, of that rock. And the table flattens out, so you kind of walk in, climb up on the table and sit there. This is this side of the cave. So if someone comes, stands by the door of the cave, they will not be able to see you unless they put their heads down and look up. Are you with me? On the other side of the cave, on the back of the cave, there's another opening. If you look down, you can see. So they're in this cave, and obviously caves are not inhabited, there's not people living there, so naturally bugs will be there, there'll probably be a scorpion and snake on this. So Abu Bakr radiallahu anhu noticed the holes, so he tore a garment and started to plug the holes. Then tidied the place for the Prophet, and you want to see service, learn from Abu Bakr. Like serious, learn from Abu Bakr. Because service by definition means making yourself uncomfortable for the comfort of someone else. And we don't want to do that. That's late, I've got to go, you know, this I've got to do. Now I can't be bothered. Come on, bro, do your own thing. Do you understand me? Because we've become soft and shallow over time. And Abu Bakr could have just said, Ya Allah Habib, you know, you go, I'll come sit next to you. But nah, he's cleaning. And through him, the ummah learns, you know, the decorum of dealing with the majesty of the Rasul, and then subsequently those that came to his, you know, to occupy the seat of leadership or the seat of scholarship. So Abu Bakr sits there. Now notice it's desert, it is sand, so their footprints would be there. But they've already thought of that. So Abu Bakr's freed slave Amr ibn Fuhayra normally follows them with his sheep to cover the tracks. Do you see? Well planned, well executed, intelligent creatures. In the morning, Ali ibn Abi Talib walks out with the shawl on his shoulder. they open the door and they know he's gone by them, the Prophet ﷺ. So they rush to the house of Abu Bakr as-Siddiq. There, his daughters are at the doorway as well. Asma radiallahu anha is there. And Abu Bakr says, "Where's your father?" She says, "I don't know." So he slapped her, and they say her hearing tore off. The others rebuked him, like, "How do you hit a woman from another tribe or from our tribe?" Because they're all linked together. So anyway, now the Quraysh decide that whoever catches them, dead or alive, 100 camels per head. And some say 100 camels for both. But irrespective, a reward given. So now every man, and forgive the statement, and his dog is out there looking for this lottery. You know, 100 camels. And people, you hear them sometimes describe camels as the Mercedes of the desert. You heard this one? Forget about Mercedes, Honda of the desert. But still 100 Hondas are a good thing. You know. So everyone's looking for 100, you're set. So they followed where they think they, because they're going to Medina, so everyone's rushing that way. And others hired a tracker. You know trackers? You've seen the old original movies where they have the trackers to be able to track you. So trackers would be able to find you, trace you where you've gone. So this one was reputed to be able to follow the scent and the flight of a bird. Like, a specialist knows what he's doing. So, this one said, "Go that way." I go, "What do you mean? Medina's that way." He goes, "Nah, they went this way." So he walked until he reached the base of the cave, of the mountain. And at the base of the mountain, he found the footprints. So he said, "As with regards to this one, this is the footprint of Ibn Abu Quhafa. I can reference to Abu Bakr as-Siddiq. This is the footprint of that one. And as with regards to this one, this is like your companion in Mecca." In reference to? Nah. This is like the one in Mecca. What's the footprint in Mecca? Maqam Ibrahim. These days it's deteriorated, like it's not what it was, you know, with the touch of man and the rest of it. But the tracker in his profession gives this, that this is, it resembles the one you have in Mecca. And this confirms the hadith of the Prophet ﷺ.

And Abu Bakr as-Siddiq can see their feet from where he's sitting on that table. So khalas. And all they have to do is what? And coincidentally, some of the scholars of Sirah say, one of them had to answer the call of nature. Go to the bathroom. So he walked to the back, away from the rest. And now he's there, if he looks down, he'll see them. You see, between a rock and a hard stuff. And what do you think the response of the Abu Bakr radiallahu anhu, who's obviously nervous. Nervous for what? The safety of the Prophet sallallahu alaihi wasallam. And somewhere in that is the notion that if something happens to him, I will be the person in whose care the final Prophet of Allah was hurt. So, Abu Bakr as-Siddiq perturbed, so the Rasul says, huh? لا تحزن إن الله معنا. Abu Bakr, don't be worried, Allah is with us. If you leave everything else in the life of the Prophet aside, and you just take this moment, it is sufficient a proof of prophethood. He hasn't said, let's look for a back way. Listen, Abu Bakr, get this rock, put it here. لا تحزن إن الله معنا. And he reclining himself, don't worry Abu Bakr, Allah is with us. ثاني اثنين إذ هما في الغار إذ يقول لصاحبه لا تحزن إن الله معنا. The Quran recorded it so that me and you could recite it till Qiyamah come. Second of the two when he told his companion, and by the verse of the Quran, by the verse of the Quran, Abu Bakr is a Sahabi. Like the Sahabi by definition, but by the dictate of the Quran, the only person which whom a Sahabi has been called is Abu Bakr as-Siddiq. إِذْ يَقُولُ لِصَاحِبِهِ, when he told his companion. And where was it, like the latter generations that have come these days, you know, and grow the audacity to wag their tongues about Abu Bakr as-Siddiq. Like, where were you when Abu Bakr was being mentioned by Allah Rabbul Izzah? أَيْنَ النُّورُ السُّهَى مِنْ شَمْسِ الضُّحَى. Like, what's the comparison, you know? How do you compare to the Siddiq of the Ummah? So, next point is having a heart that is comfortable in its reliance on Allah Rabbul Izzah. Dear ones, don't stress on any point in life. You're in good hands. You know, I heard one of the sheikhs, someone sent me a clip, I found it beautiful. Allah reward one and all, Ya Rab. You know when you get your little child and you throw them up. Like when you throw them up, they, you know, depending how high you throw, do you see that little worry? And again, brothers, don't practice that. Khalas, it's just done. You throw up a child, panic takes him, then he lands, he's in safe hands. You never intended any harm. In the same way, recognize, وَلِلَّهِ الْمَثَلُ الْأَعْلَى. There's no this, but difficulties come in life, be the type that is fully reliant that Allah's got me. You understand? Whatever happens, I have an Allah. What is there to worry about? Like, what is there to worry about? And everything that you fear is self-created. And Allah Rabbul Izzah takes care of everything, and the maqadir are written. Live through life, dear ones. Make sure your bodies work and exert themselves, but make sure your hearts are filled with peace and solace and tawakkul on Allah Rabbul Izzah. Whatever the situation, it's okay. You understand? So now they sit in this cave, how many days?

0: what time is your... How long do I have, rather? All right. Barakallah. So, the next lesson here, we just mentioned about a reliance on Allah Rabbul Izzah. Rely on Allah Rabbul Izzah. So they stayed in this cave for some 3 days. And once the search subsided, once they said, nah, we've missed them, the Prophet sallallahu alaihi wasallam calmed down. Abdullah ibn Uraiqat brought the camels and they started to make their way from the side of the coast and go towards Medina al-Munawwara. This event is called the Hijrah. I'll make one important point here. Our calendar, mine and your calendar, is a Hijri calendar in reference to this event, the Hijrah. So in the time of Umar ibn al-Khattab, radiallahu anhu warda, the nation became big enough and other calendars were there. The Gregorian calendar was there, the Persian calendar was there, Jewish calendar was there, and they could have easily adopted one. But the wisdom of Umar ibn al-Khattab, and look at the wisdom, in something that would not even occur to you, to listen, we will have our own calendar. We will have our own calendar. And it will, every other calendar starts at the birth or death of someone. We will not even copy anyone in that. We will start at the Hijrah of the Prophet sallallahu alaihi wasallam. To teach what? To me and you. Because there's a lesson. Understand, dear ones. They understood that Islam came to be followed. It did not come to follow. Learn that one. Islam came to be followed. It didn't come to follow. I want to say that again. Islam came to be followed. It didn't come to follow. So whatever the requirements of deen, follow it. And don't be those that are, you know, affected by your surroundings. So, the rest of society doesn't pray. You know, how can I pray? No one prays at work. Ah, Habibi, you pray. You be solid. You know, like gold. Put gold in water, gold. Put gold in acid, gold. Put gold in heat, gold. Put gold in cold, gold. Gold doesn't change to its surroundings. Don't change. Don't be people that are firm in your values and in your practices. Adopt what is good so far as, you know, normal life is concerned. A new technology comes, a new technique comes, a new... Khalas, we have no issue with that. But so far as our deen is concerned, our prayers are concerned, the wajibat are concerned, nah, this is the requirement of deen. I'm doing it, you know, nice, loud and confident. I would say proud, but proud doesn't go well with our system, you know. Because anyway. So the Prophet sallallahu alaihi wasallam started to make his journey towards Mecca, towards Medina al-Munawwara. Now certain nice things happen on the way, you know, historical things. I will mention a couple with you, inshallah ta'ala. So news goes like wildfire across the peninsula that the Quraysh, you know, the custodians of the house, are looking for a man and his friend, and they have given the reward of 200 camels. So everyone's on the lookout, and there's a tribe which has a significant member or a leader in it called Suraqa ibn Malik. Suraqa is a person whom sometimes Shaitan used to come in his guise. This doesn't make, he's a Sahabi, but Shaitan used to come in his image in certain meetings. And there's another Sahabi who Jibreel used to come in his image. And both Sahabi, and both a lot better than me and you. So Suraqa at this stage is not a Muslim. And his tribe is somewhere between Makkah and Medina. So one of the tribesmen came and he said, I saw a couple of people, making their way towards the direction of Medina. It might be the ones the Quraysh are looking for. He's not really convinced, just as in news. But Suraqa is Suraqa, you know. So he said quickly, nah, probably some of our tribesmen, they're just down that way. And then quickly excused himself from the meeting, told his servant, prepare my ride and get my weapon. So prepared the ride, jumped on it, took his weapon, rushed to the direction where the man had said he had seen them. And now he can see them, you know, desert afar. And Abu Bakr radiallahu an, in this journey, he used to walk in front of the Prophet sallallahu alaihi wasallam. And then sometimes he used to run and go to behind the Prophet sallallahu alaihi wasallam. Then he used to go to his right. Then he used to go to his left. So the Rasul says, Ya Abu Bakr, what are you doing? He said, O Prophet of Allah, I stand in front and then my head says, what if there comes an attack from behind? So I rush to the back. And then I think, what if there's an attack on the right? So I come to the right. Yes, a man on high alert. So he notices the rider. And the rider sees them like can see. And Suraqa ibn Malik says himself in his narration of the situation, he says, rushing towards them, my horse's feet dug into the ground and I fell off. From the other side, from Abu Bakr Siddiq and the Prophet ﷺ side, they've seen a man coming, and a walk of niceness is different from an adversarial run. So Abu Bakr said, Ya Rasul, look. So the Prophet ﷺ made dua, Ya Rab, suffice me his evil however you choose. So the horse's feet dug into the ground and Suraqa fell. So Suraqa got up, picked himself up, dusted himself off, got on the, pulled the horse out, got on the horse, rode again. The Prophet ﷺ saw, Abu Bakr saw. So he said, Ya Rasul, look. So the Prophet made dua, Ya Rab, suffice me his evil, however you choose. The horse's feet, legs dug in again, a bit more deep according to some. He fell again, got up, dusted himself off, jumped on again, rushed a third time. And this time the Prophet ﷺ sees him again, makes the dua. Suraqa falls, horse goes really deep this time, falls. And at that stage, I'm joining between a couple of narrations in this. There a whirlwind, little ice, localized wind that comes sometimes happened between him and the Prophet sallallahu alaihi wasallam. He said, I realize that the man is out of bounds, like you can't touch him. In other narrations, he says, I divined, like, you know, that they had ways of, should I go right, should I go left, which way, call it dice or arrows or bones or whatever. So he goes, even that suggested, don't go, So, and then he goes, I also realized, this is the Rasul of Allah. You see a person that's, so the presence of the Prophet sallallahu alaihi wasallam. So now the man that has come to take them captive or kill them now comes to him. He goes, Ya Muhammad, write me a guarantee of safety. Give me safe passage. So that when your Amr takes over, that I will be given safety. So the Prophet sallallahu alaihi wasallam turns to the person next to him This is either Amr ibn Fuhayra or Abdullah ibn Urayqit. He goes, write him a guarantee that Suraqah ibn Malik has safety from Allah and his Prophet. Like Allah and his Prophet has given him safety. So Suraqah took this. And this part is, I give this version, although I know that I'm aware of the other side. So Suraqah was anticipating 200 camels. So now he's really disappointed, you know, I lost 200 camels, fell down 3 times, you know. And now I went to the person who I was seeking to capture to give me protection. You know, it really turned upside down for him. So he looked a bit sad, you know. So he said, you know, there was 200 camels, I lost 200 camels on this. You know, give some financial guarantee as well. So the Prophet sallallahu alaihi wasallam said, "A'iduka sawari al-kisra, kisra." I promise you the bracelets of Kisra, the emperor of Persia. Or in one qawl, what will you be like? What will be the day, or what will be your affair like when you wear the bracelets, the, you know, the jewelry of the emperor of Persia? So he goes, Kisra mean, which one? The emperor? He goes, yes. He goes, write it. So the Rasul of Allah has promised Suraqah ibn Malik the bracelets of Kisra. So after Hunayn, after the battle of Hunayn, the tribes that belonged to Suraqah fell to Islam. And Suraqah came with his parchment that I've been given safety by you, by the Prophet sallallahu alaihi wasallam, and he's also promised me this. So he gave it to at the time of Abu Bakr as-Siddiq, the parchment came to him that the Prophet of Allah has given safety to this and has promised him the bracelets of Kisra. So Abu Bakr as-Siddiq at his demise gave it to Umar ibn al-Khattab, that this is a promissory note from the Prophet. They had no doubt it's going to happen, so you better be away. At the time of Umar ibn al-Khattab, Persia was conquered. And they brought some of its treasures back to Medina. And Umar is going through that and he goes, what's this? They said the bracelets of Kisra. So he said, go call Suraqah. So Suraqah came old man now. They brought him. So Umar threw it to him. He goes, here, and bear witness that the Prophet spoke the truth. So Suraqah picked it up crying, Sadaqa Rasulullah, Sadaqa Rasulullah. That the word of the Prophet sallallahu alaihi wasallam is indeed true. And this is one of the miracles that happened on this blessed journey. And another of the miracles is the Rasul sallallahu alaihi wasallam passed by the tent of Umm Ma'bad. You know the story of Umm Ma'bad. So in the middle of nowhere is this tent. And a lone, regal woman, you know, the type that movies cannot create. You know why I say that? Because, you know, people struggle living in a house with locks and doors and a lot of other people around you and you're afraid. Her, in the middle of nowhere, standing by the door of her tent without a care in the world. It takes heart. And now these travelers come and she sees them and the Prophet ﷺ, Abu Bakr as-Siddiq and the guide, and obviously hot, and they want some food because travelers need food and nourishment. So they go, is there anything for us to eat? And she says, wallahi, if I had anything, I wouldn't have held it back from you. So the Prophet sallallahu alaihi wasallam notices a very frail goat tethered on the side of the tent. So he said, what about that one? Can I milk it? So she said,
1: That is so weak it couldn't even walk to graze. It's got nothing, but try whatever you get is yours. So of the miracles of the Prophet sallallahu alaihi wasallam, is he asked for a pot, and then he sallallahu alaihi wasallam put his hands to the udders and made dua or said bismillah, and the udders started to swell full of milk. And he sallallahu alaihi wasallam milked and milked till the pot became full. And then gave to Ma'bad first, and gave to his companions, then drank. And then filled the pot again. And filled, left it for her, and then went on his journey towards Medina al-Munawwara. Her description of the Prophet sallallahu alaihi wasallam is one of the most timeless and phenomenal descriptions of anyone that has laid eyes on the Prophet sallallahu alaihi wasallam. And again, I talk about the quality of the person, like able to capture a moment in words, able to hold herself in the presence of three foreign men, and able to, you know, live in a way that history is able to record until today, a person by the name of Ma'bad, just because of the contribution she made. I think I will stop here, inshallah ta'ala. Dear ones, may Allah bless you, Allah guide you, Allah guard you, Allah honor you, Allah elevate you. It has been an absolute honor and a privilege to be amidst you. May Allah Rabbul Izzah unite us in this life in His obedience, and if not in this life, then in Firdaus al-A'la. For your time and patience, I thank you. Wassalamu alaikum wa rahmatullahi wa barakatuh.
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4: 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From Sydney's shores we share the way with hope and peace for every day. 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Faith.

0: and with the flesh of fowls that they desire. 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Like unto preserved pearls.
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0: And on couches or thrones raised high.

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0: 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Or are we the causer of it to come down?
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0: If we willed, we verily could make it salt and undrinkable. Why then do you not give thanks to Allah?
1: أفرأيتم النار التي تورون.
0: Then tell me about the fire which you kindle.

0: is it you who made the tree thereof to grow, or are we the grower?
1: نحن جعلناها تذكرة ومتاعا للمقوين.
0: We have made it a reminder and an article of use for the travelers.
1: فسبح باسم ربك العظيم.
0: Then glorify with praises the name of your Lord, the Most Great.
1: فلا أقسم بمواقع النجوم.
0: So I swear by the setting of the stars.
1: وإنه لقسم لو تعلمون عظيم.
0: And verily that is indeed a great oath if you but know.
1: إنه لقرآن كريم.
0: That this is indeed an honorable recitation.
1: في كتاب مكنون.
0: In a book well guarded.
1: لا يمسه إلا المطهرون.
0: Which none can touch but the purified.
1: تنزيل من رب العالمين.
0: A revelation from the Lord of the mankind, the jinn, and all that exists.
1: أفبهذا الحديث أنتم مدهنون.
0: Is it such a talk that you disbelievers deny?
1: وتجعلون رزقكم أنكم تكذبون.
0: And instead of thanking Allah for the provision He gives you, you deny Him by disbelief.
1: فلولا إذا بلغت الحلقوم.
0: Then why do you not intervene when the soul of a dying person reaches the throat?
1: وأنتم حينئذ تنظرون.
0: And you at the moment are looking on.
1: ونحن أقرب إليه منكم ولكن لا تبصرون.
0: But we are nearer to him than you, but you see not.
1: فلولا إن كنتم غير مدينين.
0: Then why do you not, if you are exempt from the reckoning and recompense?
1: ترجعونها إن كنتم صادقين.
0: Bring back the soul to its body if you are truthful.
1: فأما إن كان من المقربين.
0: Then if the dying person be of those brought near to Allah,
1: فروح وريحان وجنة نعيم.
0: There is for him rest and provision and a garden of delights.
1: وأما إن كان من أصحاب اليمين.
0: And if the dying person be of those on the right hand.
1: فسلام لك من أصحاب اليمين.
0: Then there is safety and peace from the punishment of Allah for those on the right hand.

0: But if the dying person be of the denying of the resurrection, the erring, then for him is an entertainment with boiling water. And burning in hellfire. Verily this is an absolute truth with certainty. So glorify with praises the name of your Lord, the Most Great.
1: The voice of Islam Radio, a voice of faith, a voice of light, guiding hearts through day and night. From Sydney's shores we share the way, with hope and peace for every day. 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
3: Assalamu alaikum wa rahmatullahi ta'ala wa barakatuh. 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My beloved brethren, most respected elders, friends and colleagues, tonight's dars is on the topic of Hijrah. Hijrah is the migration of the Prophet sallallahu alaihi wasallam from Mecca to Medina. And my aim is, bi-idhnillahi tabaraka wa ta'ala, to go through this very significant journey and draw lessons out of it for mine in your day-to-day lives. Because in the absence of that, it's nice entertainment, but you don't walk away with valuables for you to practice on in your life. So Allah Rabbul Izzah grant me the tawfiq to do what is right in this topic, inshallah. So just a bit of context. The Prophet sallallahu alaihi wasallam at the age of 40 is summoned to the office of prophethood. So Muhammad ibn Abdullah became Muhammad Rasulullah at the age of 40. The requirement of the office of prophethood is to declare that none is worthy of worship except for one Allah, and then that Muhammad sallallahu alaihi wasallam is his messenger. Now, it seems simple to me and you in 2020 to say la ilaha illallah. And it's only simple to me and you because of the sacrifices that they had to pay so that you could utter it with such comfort. But when they uttered it, it was the most revered.

Siya, yeah? An Arab population. Like, these are individuals created in the furnace of the desert. They have seen difficulties of the element, harshness of climate, life and death and its challenges, and they've faced it as only as they could. Since childhood, since birth, they're given away to other tribes to rear and bring up so that they could grow up with the spirit of freedom. And do you understand? That Arab, from that time, with the sword by his side, with idols to whom he is so devout, Khalid ibn al-Walid states that my father sacrificed 100 camels for one idol. It sounds like numbers, huh? I vouch on your behalf. There is not a person here that has in one instance sacrificed 100 goats for Allah, forget about camels, in one instance. He sacrificed 100 camels out of what? Out of his devotion to his idol. So to that Arab man, and that time where there's no protection of law, and that Arab man who was so passionate about his idols, so obedient to the tradition of his forefathers, Muhammad Rasulullah comes and says, none of these are correct. أي لا معبود إلا الله. None of these have the right to be worshipped. The only one that deserves worship is the one mighty Lord above the heavens. Can you imagine what it did to that society? And times have changed, you know. I will give you an example so you understand mentality. So in Arab history, there's this man called Amr ibn Kulthum. He was what they call Sayyidul Qawm, you know, a leader of a tribe. In that time, there was another Amr, the son of Hind, who had reached a level where the other tribes called him king. Do you understand me? So hard to do in tribal systems to accept someone as king, but means the man has reached a level of power and intellect and capability and capacity that now they refer to him as king. So this king invited Amr ibn Kulthum, the leader of a tribe, and invited his mom with him. Are you with me? So the women sat in a chamber on the other side of the tent, you know, with a partition if you like, and the men are sitting here, and this leader of the tribe is sitting in front of the king. His mom is next door. The mother of the king told the mother of this tribal leader, can you pass me that pot of water? She considered it an insult to her that I am the mother of the leader of a tribe and you have just delegated a task to me. So adaban, she said, whoever owns the pot has more right to it. Like, your pot, handle it yourself, don't ask me for it. The mother of the king insisted. This lady shouted out, oh, the disgrace of our tribe. I want you to note the sensitivities, you see. Amr ibn Kulthum is sitting in front of the king. This king, you know, like you guys watch this Ortogul thing, they used to have a sword hanging at the back. So his sword as a symbol of authority was behind him, the king. So Amr jumped up, took the sword and sheathed it, cut off the head of the king. Why? Because my mother's insulted because your mother asked her for a pot of water. Do you understand what I'm saying? To the

0: these people, Muhammad ibn Abdullah comes, Rasulullah, that forget about pots of water, all these gods of oaths. And not only that, لَقَدْ كُنْتُمْ أَنْتُمْ وَآبَاؤُكُمْ فِي ضَلَالٍ مُبِينٍ. You were wrong, your forefathers were wrong. The natural reaction was that feathers are ruffled, people feel insulted. You know, you get consequences, insults, torture, imprisonment, execution, the whole shebang. Is it my voice or the mics? So long as they can hear, I'm okay.
1: Is a very, very, very bad announcement. There's a silver Camry that needs to be moved.
0: There's a silver Camry that needs to be moved.
1: But say a loud check because the guy's going to come upstairs soon.
0: Allah bless. Khair, inshallah ta'ala. So, problem started for the Muslims. And you know the stories. Bilal was punished the way Bilal was punished. Sumayya was, you know, killed the way she was killed. Ammar was burnt on coal, and the stories continued. And the early Muslim population bore the brunt of this for some 13 years. The Prophet ﷺ in particular, for 13 years. So here's my first lesson for tonight. Lesson number one. Whatever task is in front of you, don't give up too quickly. Like preaching to these people was not an easy task. The Prophet himself has been strangled. The Prophet himself, alayhi afdalus salatu wa atammu taslim, the intestines of a camel was poured on his back. They bore the difficulties. But learn from this that whatever it is in life that you tackle, whether it's a course you want to study, or a career you're pursuing, or a new business, or you know, some kind of aspiration where you want to build a masjid, or whatever it is, don't give up quickly. So for 13 long years, the Prophet sallallahu alaihi wasallam and the ashab persisted in this da'wah. After 13 years, the Quraysh eventually had enough. They tried all the other stuff. Now they came up with another plan. You see, in the tribal system, if you kill someone from a tribe, whether he's right or wrong, the tribe will stand up to defend their man. Are you with me? So the system was, help your brother whether he is right or wrong. Because, you know, if you decide, khalas, it's okay, you kill that one, and then tomorrow another one, they knew the system well. So you stick by your man irrespective, tribal system. So the Prophet has a tribe, sallallahu alaihi wasallam, Banu Hashim, will not give up their man. The rest of the clans of the Quraysh recognized that if we try to hurt Muhammad sallallahu alaihi wasallam, we will have to bear the brunt of Banu Hashim. And no one wanted to do that civil war. So after a while they concocted this plan. That instead of one single man or one single tribe attacking Muhammad, each clan send a warrior. Each warrior strike once, stab once. So that the blood of the Rasul alayhi afdalu salatu wa tammu taslim gets distributed amidst everyone. And then Banu Hashim cannot fight every tribe together. So we will settle and we'll pay the blood money if we need to. Devious plan. When the plan was about to be executed, when they agreed on this and they're about to action it, now Jibreel comes to the Prophet sallallahu alaihi wasallam, Ya Rasul, permission has been granted for you to migrate. after 13 years. Second lesson for tonight. There comes a point in any venture, whether it's a course you're trying to study, a degree you're pursuing, business idea you have, an entrepreneurial ambition you have, you try, a relationship you're pursuing, irrespective, like, do you understand me? You've tried long enough, it hasn't worked out. And obviously, the halal, your husband and wife type thing, like you're trying to make it work, it's not working. You've invested long enough into it, the environment has become adversely toxic for everyone. There comes a time where it becomes very clear that, listen, I have to pull the plug on this. This will not become a success. Know when to pull the plug as well. When to look for greener pastures. When to say, listen, I did my best on this business, but now it's just bleeding me to death. Khalas, I'll shut it down. This career has become too much. You know, I had full black hair a month ago and now it's gone gray. Time to move on. Do you understand? But give it a good go first. But also know when to wrap up. Because, dear ones, life is short. No point repeating the same mistake over and over and over and hoping for a different result. So it became a time where Allah Rabbul Izzah instructed the Rasul that Makkah is saturated, move on. So now the Prophet sallallahu alayhi wasallam, knowing what's happening, goes to the house of Abu Bakr as-Siddiq. Live the moment. Live the moment. So the whole city has decided, passed the law, the bill, that this man should be executed. Assassinated. All the powers of the institution, the clans, have decided that they will enact it. It's a scary time to live. Like, put yourself in a situation where, forget about the whole society, just a little gang somewhere has decided to come and egg your house, you will have a sleepless night, you know. You'll put little cameras here and there trying to catch this person. That's an egg. Now they were assassinating the Prophet sallallahu alaihi wasallam. Times are tense. So the Prophet went to the house of Abu Bakr as-Siddiq radiyallahu anhu wa ardah, and he said, vacate the house, like as in send everyone out, meaning I have something to tell you, it's top secret. So Abu Bakr said radiyallahu anhu, says, this is Aisha, your betrothed, and this is her sister, and this is your family. Whatever you need to say, it's safe. So the Prophet sallallahu alaihi wasallam said that Allah has given me permission to migrate to Medina. So Abu Bakr radiallahu anhu says, "Idhan as-suhbatu ya Rasulullah." Then companionship, O Prophet of Allah. The Prophet confirmed. Our mother Aisha says, "It was the first time I saw a person cry out of joy." And ayyu sharafin ba'da hadha, that I will be the exclusive companion of the Prophet sallallahu alaihi wasallam through the most blessed of journeys, and this is the hijrah. You see, there are certain journeys in Islam which are pivotal, that changed everything. The first one is Isra and Mi'raj. Notice certain similarities. I just say it as points to note. Isra and Mi'raj, it changed and brought something that is part of our everyday five times a day. The Salah. And in that journey, Allah chose the companion, and it is Jibreel. And Jibreel brought the ride, and it is the Buraq. And spiritually it changed our situation till Qiyamah come. The second most significant journey is the Hijrah. Allah chose Abu Bakr as a companion, and Abu Bakr brought the rides. This journey changed Islam from a da'wah, you know, trying to survive in a hostile environment, to a system which in a few days had its own government. Very significant. But I come back to my point. So Abu Bakr as-Siddiq radiallahu anh, can I make another point here as a point to listen? This is my fourth point. The fourth point is, notice that in this time of difficulty, the Prophet sallallahu alaihi wasallam goes to Abu Bakr as-Siddiq. And Abu Bakr, we know, is the childhood friend of the Prophet sallallahu alaihi wasallam. In English, they say it beautifully. They say a friend in need is a friend indeed. Like in friendship, make sure your people, that your friends and family can rely on. And I understand there are those who will say, listen, I'm not good at this. In that case, let your friends and family know that, listen, Habibi, in the fun times I'm really good, but don't come for difficulty to me, you know, because it'll be anticlimactic. The guy comes, Habibi, I need help, you guy can't do it, you know. So therefore, a friend in need is a friend indeed. And Abu Bakr radiallahu anhu was a friend. And dear ones, this next point is, when you're choosing friends, make sure you choose people that are there for you in times of difficulty. And people who bring you closer to Allah Rabbul Izzah. You understand? Friendship affects you like nothing affects you. Because normally, a normal human being comes to you with a proposal, an idea, you will take it with a pinch of salt. Your defense mechanisms are on alert. You know, the flags have been spotted, walls are up, you're careful. With friends, it's a safe environment. You will take everything hook, line and sinker. That's why friends affect you more than anyone else. Go find a group of people in which you have four smokers and one who's not a smoker. Let them be friends for a few months. Trust me, there will be five smokers pretty quickly. Get four basketball players and a soccer player. That soccer player will become a basketball player pretty soon. Because friends affect you. Very important. Choose friends wisely. Test your friendship. Make sure it is worth it. So Abu Bakr as-Siddiq radiallahu anhu, look at this. For the last few months, Abu Bakr radiallahu anhu has already bought two camels. And he's already been feeding the two camels the best grains in Mecca. Like the best feed in Mecca. Because he's anticipating, this can't last for long. The Rasul will have to emigrate. And when he does, alayhi afdalu salatu wa atammu taslim, everything has to be ready. So he's been preparing for a couple of months in advance. And this brings us to another point, preparation. Unfortunately, somewhere along the line, we become a people where we don't prepare for anything. You know, we want to start a business, khalas, inshallah, it will be okay. You know, we want to move to another, everything, it will be fine. Inshallah, mashallah, let's move. But our salaf were a people who used to do their due diligence. Used to study and analyze and prepare and make sure everything is ready before the day comes. So whatever it is that you do in life, do the due preparation for it. Al-akhdhu bil-asbabi sunnah. To take the means. Use the means is a sunnah. This is not piety to say, now I'm going to do this blindly, it will be okay. It is only your inability to do more that now you're relying that, khalas, I will do this and everything will be okay. You're taking a shortcut. So if you're doing a business, if you want to buy a business, look at their tax returns. Have a look at their feasibility studies. Do a cash flow analysis. Do a demography analysis. Does the catchment have enough population to support your business or not? Do what is on you properly and then rely on Allah Rabbul Izzah for the rest. So Abu Bakr Siddiq radiallahu anhu now takes the camels and gives it to Amir ibn Fuhayra or Amr ibn Fuhayra to take this to Abdullah ibn Urayqit. Abdullah ibn Urayqit is a guide. Like he knows the ways, the back ways, and the, you know, how to get from here to Medina. And notice, to have scouted and headhunted and found the guide and already built a relationship that this is what you'll need to do, be on the ready when I call you, we have to go. All preparation. So the camels are taken to Abdullah ibn Urayqit. The Rasul alayhi afdalu salatu wa atammu taslim goes back home. In the house of the Rasul is the belongings of the people of Mecca. Like this one has deposited some wealth with him. Ya Muhammad, you are trustworthy, so look after this gold for me. And look, I am traveling, look after this for me. Here's the shield that is very expensive. Look, do you understand? I'm not sure if it's clear for you. It's the same people that are coming to assassinate him. Like they hate him enough, dislike him enough, annoyed with him enough to have signed off on his execution, yet can't help but trust him nonetheless. They hate him enough to kill him, but trust him enough to bank with him. Next lesson. Dear ones, become people that are indispensable to your surroundings. That they might not like your beard and your prayer and this and that, but yet they say, listen, he is the most trustworthy individual you'll find. Him, nah, they don't lie, they're not like that. And his job, professional. If you want it done right, go take it to that one. Build personalities that although they might dislike, but they can't help but come to. Learn that one. So, he tells Ali ibn Abi Talib, Ya Ali, take this to that person and give this one to that other person and then this one return to this one and so on and so forth. And then the day is passing, darkness starts to come. And the Rasul notices alayhi afdhalu salatu wa atammu taslim that the warriors start to trickle in. And they surround the house of the Rasul. Alayhi afdhalu salatu wa atammu taslim. Now Ali ibn Abi Talib is a relatively young man. So the Prophet tells Ali, lie down in my bed and cover yourself with my shawl. And Ali knows why the tribesmen are here. What is he asking? Like the one on this bed, they want to kill. Now you lie down here. Do you see it requires heart? It requires courage, requires valor, bravery. And he is then, am I giving too many lessons? Are you guys going to even remember this? I will ask at the end. وَلِمَ لَا. Now, remember this, dear ones. All men are shackled by fear. Fear of failure, fear of disappointment, fear of the unknown, fear of ambiguity, fear of no. Do you understand? But everything that you want is on the other side of fear. Remember that. Everything, you're stuck in a job you don't like. And yet you are so talented, you're able to go and start your own business venture and probably shine globally. The thing that's holding you back is fear. So as Muslims, we are not a reckless people. Like, the saddest thing would be if tomorrow there's a huge news break out, you know, that in Sydney a lot of people have resigned. It's not my, do you understand? So do your preparation, get ready, save money, see what talent, skill, do you, and there's something you want to pursue. Once everything is ready, make a 2-3 year plan and then say, khalas, now I'm ready to step out of this and step into this. And ala barakatillah, and without any fear, and a strong thiqa in Allah Rabbul Izzah, make your move. So, and courage, important. Teach your kids courage. And I point a difference. Not stupidity, huh? Courage. Courage is not, did he hit you, go knock him back out. That's not courage. Courage is to be able to do the right thing and overstep all the fears required to do that. Do you understand? So part of the competencies of the next generation should be courage. So look at the courage of Abu Bakr to stand around in difficulty, and the courage of Ali ibn Abi Talib to sleep in the bed of a man assigned to be killed. So Ali radiallahu anhu sleeps. The Prophet sallallahu alayhi wasallam watches through the crack of the door, and he sees them. They have gathered around his house. And when the time is right, there's another point here. Notice a very delicate point, that although they've come to assassinate him, they haven't barged into his house. Have you ever noticed? Like, the man's there, what's stopping them? Like, there's some 40 of them, why don't they kick the door in? You think, read the seerah properly. You see, in their culture, it was aid to enter the house of a man when he is with his family. Because my time, so although we are here, but la yaliq. You know, the Arabs will say they barged into the house of their fellow tribesmen in the middle of the night. So because of that point of honor, they stayed all the way till morning. So even an animosity, have honor. Have honor. And more important than any other case is when things go sour between husband and wife. قال تعالى وَلَا تَنْسَوُ الْفَضْلَ بَيْنَكُمْ. Even when you're departing, divorcing, breaking apart, don't forget decency with one another. Be cordial. Be decent. Be polite. Sometimes there's kids involved. No need for you to pour the poison of the relationship on that child when he comes to you for a weekend and she poisons him against you. Dear ones, this is a very important lesson. By makeup, by the way Allah made you, you are hardwired to love your mom and dad. That wiring cannot be undone and not leave a psychologically damaging mark on the child. Did I make sense? Like for a mother to try to cut that wiring and reconnect it somewhere else, don't think the child will grow wholesome if you do that. And for a father to try to plant hatred of a mother in the heart of a child, don't think that that child will grow wholesome if you do that. It is in your interest and in the interest of a generation to come to be honorable even at the point of conflict. So they waited outside, the Rasul sees, and then the Prophet ﷺ opens the door reciting, وَجَعَلْنَا مِن بَيْنِ أَيْدِيهِمْ صَدًّا وَمِنْ خَلْفِهِمْ صَدًّا فَأَغْشَيْنَاهُمْ فَهُمْ لَا يُبُصِرُونَ. And we put a barrier in their front and another in their hind and blinded, they couldn't see. So they're waiting outside, standing, blades drawn. And Muhammad sallallahu alayhi wa sallam walks through them and they're oblivious to his presence. And one of the aqwal of the Ahl al-Sirah with regards to this, they say there's a man afar, like noticing. Like Abu al-Qasim is walking through them and he's picking up dirt and putting a bit of sand in each person's head. You know, to say I was here. So he went through like this and made his way to the house of Abu Bakr as-Siddiq. Now Medina is that way. Medina is that way. The Prophet sallallahu alayhi wa sallam and Abu Bakr as-Siddiq migrate that way. Ah, the exact expression I was wanting. You see, because the early generation were intelligent, use the faculties Allah has given you. Every Tom, Dick and Harry is going to go that way looking. So if you're going to go that way, you're going to get caught. To put them off, go the opposite direction. To confuse. So they went that way. Some 3 miles away, there's a mountain. Climbing up the mountain, this is Ghar Thawr. Who has gone to Ghar Thawr? MashaAllah, Tabarakallah. Habibi, how long did it take you to climb? I'm feeling bad because it took me an hour and a half. Allah bless you. But I tell you, I climbed it. It took me an hour, probably an hour 40 minutes. There's stairs there. And I reached halfway up and my legs had given up. You know, like I looked down, the cars looked small. And I looked up, there was still halfway to go. You know when an adult wants to sit down and cry? Like, what am I supposed to do here, you know? Can't go up, can't go down. So anyway, an hour 40 minutes, that's with stairs. There was no stairs at the time, it was just rock. So I'm guesstimating maybe a 3 hour climb. You know, raw. And our shoes are different. You wear Nikes and Adidas and all that. Theirs was different. And the Prophet sallallahu alaihi wasallam is not 19. What's the age of the Rasul? Huh? 53. Because 40 he became a prophet 13 years later. And he climbs a mountain and behind him are people who are about to come out looking for him. Next lesson for the night. Dear ones, health and fitness is important. Because there are a lot of people under the age of 53 that will not be able to climb that mountain. Yet the Prophet sallallahu alaihi wasallam at the age of 53 is able to climb it in the middle of the night without any torch. Make health and work out as part of your regularly weekly routine. A Muslim should be fit and healthy. A Muslim should be strong. Because you live a better... Here, I met an elderly man. Allah give them Jannah, Ya Rab. I saw him very careful with what he eats. Very careful with what he eats. So I said, Uncle, why so careful? He said, I calculate that if I eat the wrong things and become sick, I will be deprived of ibadah for a few days. And I don't have the luxury of time. And neither do you. So at the very least, to be fit and healthy so you could worship Allah properly. So that you could perform the wajibat of deen properly. So that you could earn a halal income for your family properly. So that you could stand up for right properly. You know, a person who's physically strong, physically confident, will be able to speak his mind. You know, no, I don't agree with that. And a person who's physically unconfident will look around and go, listen, just bite your tongue, sweetheart. This could get pretty messy pretty quick. So, physical health and fitness, and this is not just for the brothers. Like from the seerah, our mother Khadija radiallahu anha, by consensus is older than the Rasul. Yet the Prophet sallallahu alayhi wasallam used to go to Ghar Hira. And she used to go with him at times. And Ghar Hira is just as bad a climb as Ghar Thawr. Yes, she's physically fit enough. Although age-wise, with the difference of the Ahlul Ilm, some call her 28 when she was 25 and others 40 when he was 25. So irrespective of whether 3 years older or 15 years older, she's still able to climb a mountain. So, and our sisters need to have the same focus on health and fitness as everyone else. And Allah Rabbul Izzah bless one and all with goodness. Ya Rabbi. So the Prophet sallallahu alaihi wasallam and Abu Bakr climb up. Somewhere along the climb, the shoes of the Rasul tears and his feet start to bleed. So Abu Bakr as-Siddiq gets under his arm and tries to carry him up or help him up to make it to the top of the mountain. And they reach a cave, the only one up there called Ghar al-Thawr. I struggle in describing what this cave looks like. But I'll try again because I don't really give up. So I try it whenever I explain. So Ghar al-Thawr, the mouth of the cave is here like that. But the inside of the cave is more roomier. You know, like those pizza ovens. Yeah, so there's like the entrance is small than the... You know which one I'm talking about, yeah. And inside, in that more roomier area, slightly more roomier area, like as you enter, there's a table made of a rock. Like there's a rock boulder, just solid rock. So at the mouth of the cave, you just see the base of the table, of that rock. And the table flattens out, so you kind of walk in, climb up on the table and sit there. This is this side of the cave. So if someone comes, stands by the door of the cave, they will not be able to see you unless they put their heads down and look up. Are you with me? On the other side of the cave, on the back of the cave, there's another opening. If you look down, you can see. So they're in this cave, and obviously caves are not inhabited. There's not people living there, so naturally bugs will be there. There'll probably be a scorpion and snake on this. So Abu Bakr radiallahu anhu noticed the holes, so he tore a garment and started to plug the holes. Then tidied the place for the Prophet, and you want to see service, learn from Abu Bakr. Like serious, learn from Abu Bakr. Because service by definition means making yourself uncomfortable for the comfort of someone else. And we don't want to do that. Like, that's like, I've got to go, you know, this I've got to do. Now, I can't be bothered. Come on, bro, do your own thing. Do you understand me? Because we've become soft and shallow over time. And Abu Bakr could have just said, Ya Allah Habib, you know, you go out, come sit next to me. But nah, he's cleaning. And through him, the ummah learns. You know, the decorum of dealing with the majesty of the Rasul. And then subsequently, those that came to his, you know, to occupy the seat of leadership or the seat of scholarship. So, Abu Bakr sits there. Now notice, it's desert, it is sand. So their footprints would be there. But they've already thought of that. So Abu Bakr's freed slave Amr ibn Fuhayra normally follows them with his sheep to cover the tracks. Do you see? Well planned, well executed, intelligent creatures. In the morning, Ali ibn Abi Talib walks out with the shawl on his shoulder. They open the door and they know he's gone by them, the Prophet ﷺ. So they rush to the house of Abu Bakr as-Siddiq. There, his daughters are at the doorway as well. Asma radiallahu anha is there. And Abu Bakr says, where's your father? She says, I don't know. So he slapped her and they say her hearing tore off. The others rebuked him, like, how do you hit a woman from another tribe or from our tribe, because they're all linked together. So anyway, now the Quraysh decide that whoever catches them, dead or alive, 100 camels per head. And some say 100 camels for both, but irrespective, a reward given. So now every man, and forgive this statement, and his dog is out there looking for this lottery. You know, 100 camels. And people, you hear them sometimes describe camels as the Mercedes of the desert. You heard this one? Forget about Mercedes, Honda of the desert. But still 100 Hondas are a good thing. You know. So everyone's looking for 100, you're set. So they followed where they think they, because they're going to Medina, so everyone's rushing that way. And others hired a tracker. You know trackers? You've seen the old original movies where they have the trackers be able to track you. So trackers would be able to find you, trace you where you've gone. So this one was reputed to be able to follow the scent and the flight of a bird. Like a specialist knows what he's doing. So this one said, go that way. I go, what do you mean? Medina's that way. He goes, nah, they went this way. So he walked until he reached the base of the cave, of the mountain. And at the base of the mountain, he found the footprints. So he said, as with regards to this one, this is the footprint of Ibn Abu Quhafa. I can reference to Abu Bakr as-Siddiq. This is the footprint of that one. And as with regards to this one, this is like your companion in Mecca. In reference to? Nah. This is like the one in Mecca. What's the footprint in Mecca? Huh? Maqam Ibrahim. These days it's deteriorated, like it's not what it was, you know, with the touch of man and the rest of it. But the tracker in his profession gives this, that this is, it resembles the one you have in Mecca. And this confirms the hadith of the Prophet sallallahu alaihi wasallam, that I am the closest in resemblance to my father Ibrahim. So, they climb up. How long? Trust me, 3 hours a safe bet. I mean, these Australian trained people, you know, they're in the desert, a different situation. Allah bless you all. 3 hours in just rock-wise, understandable. So they climb, and they reach the cave. And Abu Bakr Siddiq can see their feet from where he's sitting on that table. So khalas. And all they have to do is what? And coincidentally, some of the scholars of Sirah say, one of them had to answer the call of nature. Go to the bathroom. So he walked to the back, away from the rest. And now he's there, if he looks down, he'll see them. You see, between a rock and a hard stuff. And what do you think the response of the Abu Bakr radiallahu anhu, who's obviously nervous? Nervous for what? The safety of the Prophet sallallahu alaihi wasallam. And somewhere in that is the notion that if something happens to him, I will be the person in whose care the final Prophet of Allah was hurt. So Abu Bakr Siddiq perturbed, so the Rasul says, huh? La tahzan, inna Allaha ma'ana. Abu Bakr, don't be worried, Allah is with us. If you leave everything else in the life of the Prophet aside, and you just take this moment, it is sufficient a proof of prophethood. He hasn't said, let's look for a back way. Listen, Abu Bakr, get this rock, put it here. لا تحزن إن الله معنا. And he reclining himself. Don't worry, Abu Bakr, Allah is with us. ثاني اثنين إذ هما في الغار إذ يقول لصاحبه لا تحزن إن الله معنا. The Quran recorded it so that me and you could recite it till Qiyamah come. Second of the two, when he told his companion, and by the verse of the Quran, by the verse of the Quran, Abu Bakr is a Sahabi. Like the Sahabi by definition, but by the dictate of the Quran, the only person which whom a Sahabi has been called is Abu Bakr as-Siddiq. إِذْ يَقُولُ لِصَاحِبِهِ, when he told his companion. And where was it, like the latter generations that have come these days, you know, and grow the audacity to wag their tongues about Abu Bakr as-Siddiq. Like, where were you when Abu Bakr was being mentioned by Allah Rabbul Izzah? أَيْنَ النُّورُ السُّهَى مِنْ شَمْسِ الضُّحَى. Like, what's the comparison, you know? How do you compare to the Siddiq of the Ummah? So, next point is having a heart that is comfortable in its reliance on Allah Rabbul Izzah. Dear ones, don't stress on any point in life. You're in good hands. You know, I heard one of the sheikhs, someone sent me a clip, I found it beautiful. Allah reward one and all, Ya Rab. You know when you get your little child and you throw them up? Like when you throw them up, they, you know, depending how high you throw, do you see that little worry? And again, brothers, don't practice that. Khalas, it's just done. You throw up a child, panic takes him, then he lands, he's in safe hands. You never intended any harm. In the same way, recognize, وَلِلَّهِ الْمَثَلُ الْأَعْلَى, and there's no this, but difficulties come in life, be the type that is fully reliant that Allah's got me. You understand? Whatever happens, I have an Allah. What is there to worry about? Like, what is there to worry about? And everything that you fear is self-created. And Allah Rabbul Izzah takes care of everything, and the maqadir are written. Live through life, dear ones. make sure your bodies work and exert themselves, but make sure your hearts are filled with peace and solace and tawakkul on Allah Rabbul Izzah. Whatever the situation, it's okay. You understand? So now they sit in this cave. How many days? What time is your... How long do I have, rather? Alright. Barakallah. So, the next lesson here, we just mentioned about a reliance on Allah Rabbul Izzah. Rely on Allah Rabbul Izzah. So they stayed in this cave for some 3 days. And once the search subsided, once they said, nah, we've missed them, the Prophet sallallahu alaihi wasallam came down. Abdullah ibn Uraiqat brought the camels, and they started to make their way from the side of the coast and go towards Medina al-Munawwara. This event is called the Hijrah. I'll make one important point here. Our calendar, mine and your calendar, is a Hijri calendar in reference to this event, the Hijrah. So in the time of Umar ibn al-Khattab, radiallahu anhu wa arda, the nation became big enough and other calendars were there. The Gregorian calendar was there, the Persian calendar was there, Jewish calendar was there, and they could have easily adopted one. But the wisdom of Umar ibn al-Khattab, and look at the wisdom, in something that would not even occur to you, to listen, we will have our own calendar. We will have our own calendar. And it will. Every other calendar starts at the birth or death of someone. We will not even copy anyone in that. We will start at the Hijrah of the Prophet ﷺ. To teach what? To me and you. Because there's a lesson. Understand, dear ones. They understood that Islam came to be followed. It did not come to follow. Learn that one. Islam came to be followed. It didn't come to follow. I want to say that again. Islam came to be followed. It didn't come to follow. So, whatever the requirements of deen, follow it. And don't be those that are, affected by your surroundings. So, the rest of society doesn't pray. You know, how can I pray? No one prays at work. Ah, Habibi, you pray. You be solid. You know, like gold. Put gold in water, gold. Put gold in acid, gold. Put gold in heat, gold. Put gold in cold, gold. Gold doesn't change to its surroundings. Don't change. Don't. Be people that are firm in your values and in your practices. Adopt what is good so far as, normal life is concerned. A new technology comes, a new technique comes, a new... Khalas, we have no issue with that. But so far as our deen is concerned, our prayers are concerned, the wajibat are concerned, this is the requirement of deen. I'm doing it, nice, loud and confident. I would say proud, but proud doesn't go well with our system, because we don't anyway. So the Prophet sallallahu alaihi wasallam started to make his journey towards Mecca, towards Medina al-Munawwara. Now certain nice things happen on the way, historical things. I will mention a couple with you, inshallah ta'ala. So news goes like wildfire across the peninsula. that the Quraysh, you know, the custodians of the house, are looking for a man and his friend, and they have given the reward of 200 camels. So everyone's on the lookout, and there's a tribe which has a significant member or leader in it called Suraqa ibn Malik. Suraqa is a person whom sometimes shaitan used to come in his guise. This doesn't make, he's a sahabi, but shaitan used to come in his image in certain meetings. And there's another sahabi who Jibreel used to come in his image. And both sahabi, and both a lot better than me and you. So Suraqa at this stage is not a Muslim, and his tribe is somewhere between Mecca and Medina. So one of the tribesmen came and he said, I saw a couple of people, you know, making their way towards the direction of Medina. It might be the ones the Quraysh are looking for. He's not really convinced, just as in news. But Suraqa is Suraqa, you know. So he said quickly, he said, nah, probably some of our tribesmen, they're just down that way. And then quickly excused himself from the meeting, told his servant, prepare my ride and get my weapon. So prepared the ride, jumped on it, took his weapon, rushed to the direction where the man had said he had seen them. And now he can see them, you know, desert afar. And Abu Bakr radiallahu anh, in this journey, he used to walk in front of the Prophet sallallahu alaihi wasallam. And then sometimes he used to run and go to behind the Prophet sallallahu alaihi wasallam. Then he used to go to his right. Then he used to go to his left. So the Rasul says, Ya Abu Bakr, what are you doing? He said, O Prophet of Allah, I stand in front and then my head says, what if there comes an attack from behind? So I rush to the back. And then I think, what if there's an attack on the right? So I come to the right. Yes, a man on high alert. So he notices the rider. And the rider sees them like can see. Then Suraqa ibn Malik says himself in his narration of the situation. He says, rushing towards them, my horse's feet dug into the ground and I fell off. From the other side, from Abu Bakr as-Siddiq and the Prophet ﷺ side, they've seen a man coming, and a walk of niceness is different from an adversarial run. So Abu Bakr said, Ya Rasul, look. So the Prophet ﷺ made dua, Ya Rab, suffice me his evil however you choose. So the horse's feet dug into the ground and Suraqa fell. So Suraqa got up, picked himself up, dusted himself off, got on the, pulled the horse out, got on the horse, rode again. The Prophet saw, Abu Bakr saw, so he said, Ya Rasul, look. So the Prophet made dua, Ya Rab, suffice me his evil, however you choose. The horse's feet, legs dug in again, a bit more deep according to some. He fell again, got up, dusted himself off, jumped on again, rushed a third time. And this time the Prophet ﷺ sees him again, makes the dua. Suraqa falls, horse goes really deep this time, falls. And at that stage, I'm joining between a couple of narrations in this. There a whirlwind, little ice, you know, localized wind that comes sometimes happened between him and the Prophet ﷺ. He said, I realize that the man is out of bounds, like you can't touch him. In other narrations, he says, I divined, like, you know, that they had ways of, should I go right, should I go left, you know, which way, call it dice or arrows or bones or whatever. So he goes, even that suggested, don't go, you know. So, and then he goes, I also realized, you know, this is the Rasul of Allah. You see a person that's, anyway, so the presence of the Prophet sallallahu alaihi wasallam. So now the man that has come to take them captive or kill them now comes to him. He goes, "Ya Muhammad, write me a guarantee of safety. Give me safe passage. So that when your Amr takes over, that I will be given safety." So the Prophet ﷺ turns to the person next

to give me protection. You know, it really turned upside down for him. So he looked a bit sad, you know. So he said, you know, there was 200 camels. I lost 200 camels on this. You know, give some financial guarantee as well. So the Prophet sallallahu alaihi wasallam said, "A'iduka sawari al-kisra, kisra. I promise you the bracelets of Kisra, the emperor of Persia." Or in one qawl, what will you be like? What will be the day, or what will be your affair like when you wear the bracelets, the, you know, the jewelry of the emperor of Persia? So he goes, Kisra mean, which one? The emperor? He goes, yes. He goes, write it. So the Rasul of Allah has promised Suraqah ibn Malik the bracelets of Kisra. So after Hunayn, after the battle of Hunayn, the tribes that belonged to Suraqah fell to Islam. And Suraqah came with his parchment that I've been given safety by the Prophet sallallahu alaihi wasallam, and he's also promised me this. So he gave it to... So at the time of Abu Bakr as-Siddiq, the parchment came to him that the Prophet of Allah has given safety to this and has promised him the bracelets of Kisra. So Abu Bakr as-Siddiq at his demise gave it to Umar ibn al-Khattab, that this is a promissory note from the Prophet. They had no doubt it's going to happen, so you better be aware. At the time of Umar ibn al-Khattab, Persia was conquered, and they brought some of its treasures back to Medina. And Umar is going through that and he goes, what's this? They said the bracelets of Kisra. So he said, go call Suraqah. So Suraqah came old man now. They brought him. So Umar threw it to him. He goes, here, and bear witness that the Prophet spoke the truth. So Suraqah picked it up crying, Sadaqa Rasulullah, Sadaqa Rasulullah. That the word of the Prophet sallallahu alaihi wasallam is indeed true. And this is one of the miracles that happened on this blessed journey. And another of the miracles is the Rasul sallallahu alaihi wasallam passed by the tent of Umm Ma'bad. You know the story of Umm Ma'bad. So in the middle of nowhere is this tent. And a lone, regal woman, you know, the type that movies cannot create. You know why I say that? Because, you know, people struggle living in a house with locks and doors and a lot of other people around you, and you're afraid. Her, in the middle of nowhere, standing by the door of her tent without a care in the world. It takes heart. And now these travelers come, and she sees them, and the Prophet ﷺ, Abu Bakr as-Siddiq, and the guide, and obviously hot, and they want some food, because travelers need food and nourishment. So they go, is there anything for us to eat? And she says, wallahi, if I had anything, I wouldn't have held it back from you. So the Prophet sallallahu alaihi wasallam notices a very frail goat tethered on the side of the tent. So he said, what about that one? Can I milk it? So she said, that is so weak it couldn't even walk to graze. It's got nothing, but try, whatever you get is yours. So of the miracles of the Prophet sallallahu alaihi wasallam is he asked for a pot, and then he sallallahu alaihi wasallam put his hands to the udders and made dua or said bismillah, and the udders started to swell full of milk, and he sallallahu alaihi wasallam milked and milked till the pot became full, and then gave to Umm Ma'bad first, and gave to his companions, then drank, and then filled the pot again, and filled, left it for her, and then went on.

0: his journey towards Medina al-Munawwara. Her description of the Prophet sallallahu alaihi wasallam is one of the most timeless and phenomenal descriptions of anyone that has laid eyes on the Prophet sallallahu alaihi wasallam. And again, I talk about the quality of the person, like able to capture a moment in words, able to hold herself in the presence of three foreign men, and able to, you know, live in a way that history is able to record until today, a person by the name of Umm Ma'bad, just because of the contribution she made. I think I will stop here, inshallah ta'ala. Dear ones, may Allah bless you, Allah guide you, Allah guard you, Allah honor you, Allah elevate you. It has been an absolute honor and a privilege to be amidst you. May Allah Rabbul Izzah unite us in this life in His obedience, and if not in this life, then in Firdaus al-A'la. For your time and patience, I thank you. Wassalamu alaikum wa rahmatullahi wa barakatuh.
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1: The Hijrah is not defeat. It is long-term planning. But I want to be accurate here. The prophetic hijrah is not that you run away from difficulty to live a comfortable life. I'm being honest, factual. If you want to have a good job, you want to go live somewhere, great. But when you say hijrah, then you are invoking a religious sentiment. Dear Muslims, in a few days, insha'Allah ta'ala, we will be celebrating yet another new Hijri Islamic year. The year of 1448 Hijrah. And it is around this time every single year that our khutaba and our scholars remind us of the Hijrah and remind us of the stories of the Hijrah and remind us lessons of the Hijrah. And indeed, I myself have given such khutbas and so many other people have. The tawakkul shown, the sabr of Abu Bakr, the yaqeen of the Prophet sallallahu alaihi wasallam, the amazing stories of Umm Ba'bad, the prediction of Suraqa, that you're going to wear the bangles of Circes, of Kisra, of Persia. All of these are great and amazing stories and they need to be told time and time again. But today, inshaAllah, I wanted to do something different and yet the same. Today, let us look at the story of the Hijrah, but not at a basic level. Rather, at a deeper, advanced analysis of what the Hijrah teaches us here as Muslims in America. So today, inshaAllah ta'ala, we'll look at the story of the Hijrah, but in more critical detail. From a philosophical angle, from an angle that is more 3D, looking ahead, trying to understand the symbolism of this reality of leaving Mecca and migrating to Medina and extracting from it lessons that inshaAllah ta'ala will shape our lives even here as we are. And we will extract five such lessons. The first of them, let us examine the philosophy of the Hijrah. The very concept of leaving a place where one called home, where one worked not 1, 20, 30, but 13 years for the sake of Islam, and 40 years establishing one's regular career and life. Imagine walking away from all of that and going to a new land, a land that there were no ties, no biological kin, no infrastructure that you can yet trust. So the question arises, why the hijrah? If somebody were to look at the hijrah from a purely secular lens, if somebody didn't have iman, didn't understand the philosophy of Islam, some might argue, and again I'm speaking from those perspectives, that this looks like a running away, looks like a loss, looks like a defeat. You didn't succeed, so khalas, you pack your bags and you move on. But anybody who says so has a very narrow-minded understanding, because the hijrah is not spiritual defeat. It is strategic strategy and long-term intelligence. The hijrah is not defeat. It is long-term planning. And this teaches us a reality that when we have a vision, when we have a goal, when we are assigned a task, we must put in our best efforts. But sometimes, at times, we might assess that our strategy is not working. And it's not in our best interest for the same goal to maintain the same strategy. And therefore, if we change route, we change course, but the goal is still the same, this is not defeat. At times we have to walk away from that which we love, from that which we have established. At times we have to change careers in the middle of our lives. Our goal might be the same, our vision might be the same, but strategies change. And the hijrah teaches us that what is important is not the methodology, it is the long-term vision and goal. The hijrah teaches us that you can change how you get there, but get there you must. You need to reach the pleasure of Allah. You need to establish the religion of Islam. You need to bring about izzah to this deen. And how you do so, you will weigh the pros and cons. You will see what needs to be done. And then you will weigh when I should make that change. And therefore, do not be disheartened if one strategy of yours fails. That doesn't mean you will fail. Do not be disheartened if there's an impediment, a roadblock, if you lose something that was precious to you. The Prophet ﷺ lost so much, so many of his family and friends, so many of the Sahaba were persecuted, they lost their lives in Mecca. And yet he didn't leave at that time. He waited, and when the pros outweighed the cons, when Allah gave him the green light, he then moved to another location. The hijrah is not an escape. The hijrah is not running away. The hijrah is a strategic shift and a relocation with the same goal in mind. And by the way, this also needs to be pointed out, a small footnote in this point number one. And this is a bit of a sensitive topic, but I will say so. Some of our brethren in this country, they are talking about hijrah, hijrah, hijrah. And they like to go to nice, cushy jobs, other places in the world. May Allah bless them. It's halal to live anywhere. But I want to be accurate here. The prophetic hijrah is not that you run away from difficulty to live a comfortable life. I'm being honest, factual. If you want to have a good job, you want to go live somewhere, great. But when you say hijrah, then you are invoking a religious sentiment. If you say it's a good career, I want to hear the adhan, I want to go live in a country, khalas, is good. Ardullahi wasi'ah. But to say that this is for the sake of Islam, I'm sorry, I'm going to give a gentle pushback here. The Prophet ﷺ himself was persecuted. He lost loved ones. Sahaba died. When the going gets tough, you don't just run away. Only when all other doors were shut, we're getting that to point number two. Otherwise, he remained in Mecca. Because the goal of hijrah is not comfortable living. The goal of hijrah is when you have no mechanism of doing something positive where you are, then you go and do something positive somewhere else. Hijrah is not for a cushy, comfortable job and career. Hijrah is not running away when life gets difficult. Hijrah is establishing bigger legacies. So, brutally honest question, those that want to go to, wherever they want to go, I don't want to mention countries' names, whatever countries you go, may Allah bless you wherever you go. Brutally honest question to those that are migrating to those lands. Are you increasing your legacy in the Akhirah? Are you doing something for the deen and dunya that will bring you a greater reward? Or are you doing something for your own personal comfort, which is halal? I'm not saying that it's wrong, but don't invoke hijrah as if you are following the prophetic footsteps. The prophetic footsteps, you go in one difficult situation to bring about a greater cause, a greater legacy when all doors are shut. And so the prophetic hijrah is not comfortable living. The prophetic hijrah is maximizing legacy. And that's what I say to all of our Muslims in this land and all over the world. Where can you contribute the most to the deen? The question is not, where can I live a comfortable life? Mecca was difficult. Mecca was very difficult. Have you forgotten Bilal being dragged in the streets? Then the Prophet did make hijrah. Have you forgotten Ammar and Yasir and Sumayyah being tortured to death or almost to death? The Prophet didn't run away to Medina because life got difficult. That's not hijrah. Hijrah is only a last resort when you cannot increase your legacy where you are. When for the cause of Allah the doors are shut. Not when the salaries are greater. Not when life is better. If you want to go for dunya, go for dunya, no problem. Don't use the term hijrah. Go for greater dunya, ardullahi wasi'ah. But hijrah is a strategic move for the sake of Allah subhanahu wa ta'ala to maximize your legacy. So this is the first point, the philosophy of the hijrah. And we learn from it. Tactics can change. Locations can change. Geographies can change. That is all fine. And it is not a failure. Because sometimes, even in those tactics, it's not as if Mecca was a failure. A'udhu billah. Mecca laid the foundations for the conquest of Mecca. The preaching of Mecca got you the best of all the Muslim converts, the muhajirun. The creme de la creme are from the converts of Mecca. In no way, sense or measure was Mecca a waste of time. But once Mecca dries up, once the opportunities dry up, this leads us to the second point, and that is the timing of the hijrah. So the first was the philosophy of the hijrah. The second, the timing of the hijrah. When do you know when a tactic that you are wanting to do is not useful? When do you know it's time to move on? Well, in the case of the Prophet sallallahu alaihi wasallam, it's a different thing for him. Allah tells him. So that is a divine ordainment. And the Prophet ﷺ was waiting for the commandment of the hijrah. Allah had told him, you're going to migrate. But he couldn't leave on his own. He cannot do anything on his own. So he tells Abu Bakr as-Siddiq, and Abu Bakr as-Siddiq purchases Qaswa, and he purchases the other camel 2 years before the hijrah, the preparation for the hijrah began. Abu Bakr radiallahu anhu made the preparations, the plan, the template, it's all ready, but they're waiting for Allah's command to come. Months go by, years go by, 2 years after, then Allah says to the Prophet, go to Medina. Now, we don't have that communication, that's only for prophets. So what should we do? For us, there is no absolute certainty. This leads us to my second point, and that is, all of us throughout our lives, we're going to have to make difficult decisions. Take comfort and consolation that sometimes you have to leave the known and go to the unknown. You leave the known of Mecca, you leave the known of your neighborhood, your family, your friends, and you go to the unknown of Medina. The unknown of who knows, these people are promising to protect and support. I don't know the future. At times, for the sake of Allah, you need to make that decision. But how do you know? Here, the Sharia gives us certain tools, certain halal cheat codes. Of them, constant dua to Allah to help you. Years before the hijrah, the Prophet was making dua to Allah. Oh Allah, bless me with a land that will be safe for me. Years before, dua is being done. You begin with dua. Everything begins with that conversation with Allah. Secondly, for us, and the Prophet didn't need this, but for us, Salat al-Istikhara. Turn to Allah and pray Salat al-Istikhara for every major decision. Is it time to leave this company? Is it time that this relationship is not going to be fruitful? We should move on. Is it time that this tactic I'm doing? Is it time? Only Allah knows. Istikhara with Allah subhanahu wa ta'ala. Sincere istikhara. And then three, istishara. Asking those that know the realities. Asking people of reputation and knowledge and wisdom. And even in the hijrah, we learn certain glimpse. Even though the timing came from Allah, the strategy came from the people. How to migrate. The techniques, the tactics that were used. Abu Bakr as-Siddiq, his son Abdullah, Asma bint Abi Bakr, and then Abdullah ibn Urayqid, that specialist guide that was hired. The guide that knew ways that were unknown to everybody else. They had to search for somebody like that. They had to hire a person they could trust. A person whose word was worth more than 100 gold, 100 camels. He would be loyal to Abu Bakr and the Prophet ﷺ over 100 camels of Quraysh. That took a while. Abdullah ibn Urayqid wasn't just hired on the spot. Strategy, years of planning, figuring out who we should hire for this person. That is talent. So the second point, timing of making big decisions. In the end of the day, nobody is going to inspire you like the Prophet was inspired. You're on your own, but you have Allah. You have the istikhara, you have dua, and then Allah tells you, وَأَمْرُهُمْ شُورَى بَيْنَهُمْ. Whenever they do a command, whenever they enact a policy, they consult the people amongst themselves. Go to people who know this reality. Ask them, listen to them, listen to their pros and cons. In the end of the day, the timing will be based upon you weighing the pros and cons. And if you look at Mecca and Medina, we can derive the pros and cons. Medina was potentially a fertile place. It was unknown, but there were indications, 3 years of the people of Medina telling the Prophet, come. It's not one off. It wasn't just one conversation. 3 years of trust being developed. And Mecca is drying up with no conversion for years. Nobody converted to Islam for the last final years. It's pretty clear now that, okay, this well is drying up now. No, nothing is happening. Persecution increasing. And then the final straw, we will assassinate the Prophet ﷺ and the Muslims. Khalas, okay, all doors have been shut. The non-Muslims, the Quraysh, are going to resort to assassination? They've never done this in their whole history. They will break every law in their book. They will tear up their own constitution in their animosity of Islam. Okay, so now the pros and cons are obvious. Mecca has shut its good for the time being. Medina has potential good. So now we will go to Medina and leave Mecca. That timing came from Allah. But the reality is all of us, when we make any major decision, we will have to weigh out the pros and cons and then see what Allah subhanahu wa ta'ala has opened for us. So generally speaking, when the goal really becomes unattainable in your own tactic, and another tactic has the potential, nobody knows the future. You cannot be certain. Medina was unknown. But Mecca is a known right now failing. Right now it's not working. And Medina is an unknown potential. Khalas. Then we will try this over that and put our trust in Allah. As Allah says in the Quran, once you've done istikhara, once you've done istishara, فَإِذَا عَزَمْتَ فَتَوَكَّلْ عَلَى اللَّهِ. Once you make your decision, don't double guess. Put your trust in Allah and go forward. The Quran teaches us this. After you've done due diligence, you've thought about your life, your plan, you've thought about the next phase, now that you have made the proper decision, do not double guess. No matter what happens along the way, nobody was expecting 100 camels to be given as a consolation prize. Dead or alive, bring the Prophet some. That's an obscene amount. Abu Bakr and the Prophet didn't change their plan. Nobody was expecting the search parties to be so thorough. Nobody was expecting them to find Ghari Thawr. They didn't change their plans. They keep on going. فَإِذَا عَزَمْتَ فَتَوَكَّلْ عَلَى اللَّهِ. That is the second point of benefit from the hijrah. The third point, we talked about the philosophy, we talked about the timing. Let us now look at the societal implications of the hijrah. A lot of people don't realize that the hijrah is really the announcement of the formalization of Islam as a new order in the world. How so? The Prophet ﷺ was living in Mecca. And in Mecca, they have jahiliyyah. They have the tribal system. Everything is based upon your lineage, your skin color, who you are. And Islam is not based upon lineage. Islam is not based upon skin color. Islam is based upon ummah. We are one ummah. By migrating from Mecca to Medina, the Prophet ﷺ is breaking the jahili order of tribalism. The Quraysh have nothing to do with me, even though they are my blood. From now on, I am no longer tied by their infrastructure. And I'm going to embrace a strange people by blood. A new nation by tribe. They have nothing in common with me ethnically. They are not my peoples tribally. But they are my peoples ummatically. The hijrah is the announcement of the breaking of jahiliyyah and the establishing of Islam. The new order is not going to be based upon the ties of pagan jahiliyyah. The new order is going to be based upon the ties of Islam. إِنَّ هَذِهِ أُمَّتُكُمْ أُمَّةً وَاحِدًا إِنَّمَا الْمُؤْمِنُونَ إِخْوَةً. Your new bonds are going to be the bonds of Islam, not the bonds of jahiliyyah. So the hijrah is the clearest demarcation between jahiliyyah and between Islam when it comes to the civilizational aspect. And this is best demonstrated when the Prophet sallallahu alaihi wasallam migrated. The first thing that he did, he paired together every muhajir with every ansari. You are now one family. This is establishing a new order. I'm no longer following the jahili system, Qurashi and Hudali and Tamim. No. We are now Muslims together, and we will establish a new understanding of what it means to be a society. So the hijrah is a socio-political rupture. It is cutting off jahiliyyah and showing the world this works, and it will work, and it did work. Never had any society in Arabia been established based upon such audacious claims, such amazing claims. Doesn't matter who you are, if you're a Muslim, you're one of us. No society had been like this. And the hijrah is exactly that. Anybody who's a Muslim, fadlan, come to Medina. And if you're not, you're welcome here, and these are a separate set of laws here. That new society, the hijrah, establishes it, and it really shows you that Islam is being manifested as an entire system that can flourish. And that's another reality of the hijrah. What the hijrah did, it changed Islam from being mere theory, mere talk, into a practical mission, into the seeds of an actual civilization. That's what the hijrah does. The fourth lesson we learn from the hijrah, the sacrifice that the hijrah embodies. The sacrifice. In order to achieve much, you must sacrifice much. And the more you sacrifice for the sake of Allah, the greater you will achieve. لَن تَنَالُوا الْبِرَّ حَتَّى تُنْفِقُوا مِمَّا تُحِبُّونَ. You will never attain piety until you give up and donate that which you love. Sabr, sacrifice, nasr, it will only come after you have demonstrated to Allah you are worthy of that nasr from Allah subhanahu wa ta'ala. Nobody can achieve greatness. Nobody can establish legacy without putting in sacrifice. And the Prophet sallallahu alayhi wa sallam demonstrated that reality. To give up his native land, he had lived there 53 years. He knew no other neighborhood other than his own. No other clan other than his own. No other city other than his own. He gave up Mecca. As he's leaving, he cannot help but sob and cry. As he's leaving Mecca, he turns around. He looks at Mecca. The tears are coming out of his face. He's leaving his land and his people. He's leaving everything he's comfortable with. And he says to Mecca, metaphorically speaking to Mecca, "You are the most beloved city to me. And were it not for the fact I'm forced to leave you, I would never have left you." He cannot bear it. When the Sahaba migrate to Medina, Abu Bakr radiallahu anhu falls sick. They think he's going to die. They think he's going to die. Aisha literally thinks, "I'm going to have to bury my father." He falls so sick. He begins becoming delirious. And he thinks he's in Mecca, even though he's in Medina. He thinks he's in Mecca. And he says, "I don't mind going back to Mecca, being tortured in Mecca, being dragged through the thorns of Mecca, rather than be in the strangeness of Medina." He said this in the first few months. And the Prophet ﷺ had to make special dua to Allah. "Oh Allah, allow us to love Medina even more than we used to love Mecca." And Allah granted them that dua. So love of Medina came into their hearts, and love of Medina remains in our hearts because of that dua. We love Medina because the Prophet ﷺ made dua that the people of Iman love Medina. My point being, sacrifice. You want to achieve something? And that is for anything, dunyawi even. You want to be good in the dunya? You want to have a good job, good degree? You're going to have to put in the sacrifice. Without sacrifice, legacies will never be achieved. And the hijrah teaches us this. Like the Prophet ﷺ said, "Ala inna sil'ata Allahi ghaliya, ala inna sil'ata Allahi al-jannah." Know that the merchandise Allah is offering you is very expensive. Know that that merchandise is Jannah. To purchase that merchandise, you have to put in sacrifice. So, the hijrah teaches us, sacrifice is essential in order to accomplish much. And the fifth and final lesson, and again, much can be said, but just to derive some more deeper points of the hijrah. The fifth lesson from the hijrah. The psychology of early Muslims choosing the hijrah as their calendar. We all know, we've done the story, I've said it here on this minbar. The Prophet ﷺ didn't institute the calendar. The calendar came from Umar ibn al-Khattab radiallahu anhu. In the time of the Khulafa, in the time of Umar radiallahu anhu, they came together, "We need a calendar, we're a new civilization, we need a calendar. When should we begin the year? What's the first year?" And everybody gave different suggestions until finally, what did they all decide? They decided the hijrah is really the most important date to begin year number one. Some had said the birth of the Prophet ﷺ, some had said the death, some had said the conquest of Mecca, some had said the battle of Badr. Lots of opinions, you know, in the gathering. And by the way, the show Shura, Umar didn't just snap his fingers and say, "I decide." No Muslim ruler should do this. Rather, he called all of the senior members in the masjid. And he said, "We need a calendar. When should be year number one?" And they're all discussing until organically the conversation unites upon, "Yes, let us choose the hijrah as year number one." How is that important? Why is that important? Honestly, if I were there, I think I would have thought the conquest of Mecca is the most important. But if you look at it, it shows the difference in my psychology and theirs. We are short-minded people. We want victory right here and now. And everything for us is the victory. The hijrah does not represent the victory. The hijrah represents the hope. The hijrah is planting the seeds. The hijrah is the new dawn. The hijrah is the new opportunity. For Muslims, that was what they're looking at. When did we have the real opportunity to thrive? They're not looking at the ending. They're not looking at the culmination that's going to come. But the hijrah is the dawn. It's the new day. It is the time that we can finally think and do something. We can finally achieve. We can finally have hope that we didn't have in Mecca. It is as if every single day for us is a new dawn. Every day is a new opportunity. Every day should give us that anticipation. And whether we live to see the conquest of Mecca in our personal lives or not, that's not relevant. It's not relevant. we are able to do something, we're able to achieve something, we're able to lay the foundations, and whether we live to see the end or not is not the point. Allah will judge us based upon input, not based upon the conquest of Mecca output. Allah will judge us what we tried to do. And so for me, the psychology of them choosing the date of the hijrah, it is as if they're demonstrating for us what is important is the opportunity to change. What is important, you are trying your best to do something. And with that spirit, they remembered the hijrah, how it made them feel. They remembered the joy it gave them. They remembered the whole change it brought them from being persecuted to now being allowed to do something. That's why they all said, yes, hijrah is the most seminal date in our minds. So for us, my dear brothers and sisters, it is as if we have the opportunity to benefit from the hijrah every single day. The Prophet sallallahu alaihi wasallam left Mecca only once on the hijrah, but every believer can perform the hijrah every single day. Every day we can leave behind something for the sake of Allah subhanahu wa ta'ala. Every day we can sacrifice for greater good. Every day we can strategize. Every day we can aspire for greater highs and greater legacies. The hijrah is a story that didn't just happen once. It is literally something that can happen in our hearts every single day. This is the message that I want to leave you with, my dear brothers and sisters. The hijrah is not a one-off event. It is a paradigm of transformation. It is a philosophy of how we view and we live our lives. May Allah subhanahu wa ta'ala bless us with the Quran, and may make us of those who its verses they understand and applies halal and haram through our lifespan. Ask Allah's forgiveness. You as well ask Him for His the Ghafoor and the Rahman.

0: You were listening to the English program on the Voice of Islam. Thank you very much for your time. Inshallah, stay tuned for future episodes.
1: من أين أبدأها حكاية صبحنا الحلو